That was O'Tiny live from Spanners in South London as part of For the Lost Sonic Archives. We are live on Resonance Extra.

0: End like a freshly air-picked bathroom, you're clean round the bend. You give me the horrors, you put me in the poo. All of my tomorrows are lousy 'cause of you. You put the shat in shatter, you put the pain in Spain. You're mad as a bleeding atter. What's your fucking game? I'm not as stupid as you. Look, you haven't got a clue. I could name a dozen half-wits who are twice as smart as you. You're certainly no raver. You've never got a gag. Do us all a favour. Here, wear this paper bag. You're like a dose of scabies. I've got you under my skin. Life with you is like a fairy tale. Grim. Like a death at a birthday party, you ruin all the fun. Like a sucked and spat out smarty, you're no use to anyone. Like the shadow of the guillotine on a dead consumptive's face. Speaking as an outsider, what do you think of the human race? You went to a progressive psychiatrist who recommended suicide before crossing your bad name off his list and pointing the way outside. Put your bent frame in a straight jacket, check in the rubber hotel. Your big problem is that you're not someone else.
1: We would like to apologise if anyone was offended by any of the language there, but it is now time to move on with our next performance. We have here at Spanners Live the fantastic Operation Goatee.
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is a gone up in them tayo. 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

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I think he's lonely. Got sense of humour fueled by Bacardi breezes. Can't deal with the attention. 5 a.m. is the new 6 a.m.

0: Trains delayed. Trains delayed. Trains delayed.
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forgot about the Iron Age. But the Ice Age gets all that shine. It's all about protective care orders, dance between the lines, silence of the Lombarda, still walkers pouring into open rucksacks, sticky fingered nonce rockers, MBAONG. As Pete Tramshed wrote that book, yeah. 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I drop me matches. 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
1: Roddy Eight Rogers took a revolver down Creamfields, stuck it in my security, got him right up in the VIB booth. DJ Carl Cadenas in it.
0: Polish off that deep cut llama farmer flexi for the stillborn generation and crack them fruit lads flimsy laugh.

felt deaf last week. 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These days it's more card factory than football factory. 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

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Lost the key to the Airbnb. He started talking to the gram about self-care. 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Thank you very much. Last one for me, Operation Galti for the last. Thank you very much, Spanners. Yes. Dovlo.

It's your man, aka Tiny Tears. Head on show, Ben Free. He knows I'm naturally radiant. Bob along, jog on, bob off. Survive another winter, glugging, scoffing Reggie Breck, Blue Peter bottle top appeal, young love's dream trapped under the ice.

0: Pop along days on the beds of tea, graveyard snifter, you've been iceberg sipping. Tiptoe along Skid Row, reaching for the laughing gas for your last breath. Wet wipes on your lazy eyes, up and down hills. Got a new hobby, studying woodland creatures. 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You've heard all this before. Pint-sized mozzy liquors. They're roasting veg on the telephone wires. They're tapping into a nation of zeros. Hungry for outrage.
1: Doctor, doctor. There's a remote control car in the hospital.

0: Thank you very much. Woo! East Midlands.
1: That was Operation Goatee performing live here in South London as part of For the Lost Sonic Archives. Woo!

0: So, Spanners, South London, I would like to welcome back the host of For the Lost and the creator of tonight's event. This is Dee Sada.
1: Thank you, and thank you to all of our artists, Operation Goatee, O'Tiny, Eleanor Lee, that we've had, Lorena Shapiro as well. We'll soon be kicking off with Adam Bowman. But in the meantime, while you're all tuned in, we're excited to reveal the dates of our next event, which takes place on Sunday, September 13th at Cafe Otto. So we're going back to my old stomping ground, East London. And one of the theme of the event is called Myths and Memories. So I'm kind of going back to things that really excited me as a kid, nostalgia, those sort of things. We've got the poet John Hegley, who'll be coming in to do some poems. We've also got the poet Rishi Dastidar, who was on our show a couple of weeks ago. He's also the poet editor at The Guardian. But one key thing for me growing up was wrestling. That played a big part in my life. Loved watching wrestling back in the day. My partner and I still go to a lot of indie wrestling shows. And talking about community and the importance that music has had on me, there's really been a huge importance that the wrestling community has had on me as well, particularly the indie scene. There are some amazing wrestling shows out there and wrestling promoters like Progress. There's also Hustle. And the one local to me in the East End, there's also Emporium Wrestling. And taking part in our event in September and joining us today is Lectrix, who is one of the wrestlers at Emporium Wrestling. And, you know, Lectrix, I just thought we could have a bit of a chat about what wrestling means to you in terms of identity and community.
2: Sure. So for me, it's a lot about escapism and also kind of thinking about the representation that I didn't have when I was growing up. So growing up, I was watching a lot of old school WWF and, of course, the Attitude Era. So I think like a lot of millennial people from the LGBT plus community, we connected a lot with the divas because we weren't seeing that sassy femme representation. And now I'm in a position where I feel like I can be the representation, hopefully, that I feel like I didn't have growing up, and that other people, and when they see me, they're like, I see a bit of myself in Lectrix, whether it's being sassy, femme, or just a complete and utter bitch.
1: And again, we apologise for any language. I know we had a bit of a mistake earlier on. That was my fault. But Lex, you know, that is really important. And, you know, growing up and watching wrestling, it was very male-dominated in the 90s. We saw the rise of China and some really strong women that inspired me growing up. And that's great to hear that you are that representation. I have seen Lectrix about four times now, and I can guarantee that she is our East End Beyoncé, if I can say that. So do come along and find out more. And in terms of the wrestling scene, what excites you about now and 2026 and what's happening there?
2: I think for me, part of it is behind the scenes, the community, just the people that I train with. I go in and I can unapologetically just be myself, which is not something that you can always be in this day and age still, unfortunately. And in terms of the wrestling scene, it's the representation is increasing, whether it's on shows like Emporium or also like Hustle. They have a show coming up in Heaven, which I think is just like a match made in heaven, literally. And I think we're just seeing representation across the board, like a lot more women getting booked in regular shows, whereas before it was like the token women's match, if that. I remember the first show I went to help out at, there wasn't even a single woman on the card. This was like just a couple of years ago, and it just really took me back. So I think things are improving, and it's just nice to see people in the crowd, no matter who you are, what your identity is, you can find someone, hopefully, that you can relate to.
1: That's great. And inclusion is a very strong message. A lot of the indie scenes promote that, particularly for Pride Month. We've got, as you said, Hustle at Heaven. There's always sort of LGBT flags and a really strong community. We also went to Fist Club recently that took place at Electric Ballroom a couple of months ago, which is a sort of non-binary LGBT inclusive space. So it's really great to see that. So besides Sunday, September 13th, when you'll be performing at Otto, alongside musicians and wrestling, a really great improvised performance, when can we next see you? When can we get these people down to see Lex in action?
2: Oh, so keep an eye on the Lectrix social media. That's Lectrix _city on Instagram and Twitter. Refuse to call it X. There's a show coming up in July the 24th, I believe. Lectrix is, you just never know where Lectrix is going to pop up. I was not meant to be part of the last show, but I had my enemy Jazz, who was in a match, and I just had to surprise them with a chair shot to the back of the head, because what else would you do? So yes, there's a show coming up in July. Also, the Emporium NRG show coming up I think, in August. That's kind of like a rave wrestling show, which is really exciting. It's held in Tottenham, and it's just a completely different experience from the usual wrestling show. So definitely keep an eye on Letrix on social media and Emporium Pro Wrestling.
1: Thank you so much, Lex, for tonight. And thank you, everyone, for listening to Resonance Extra. We're now going to move on to our great performer for this evening. We have in the house Mr. Adam Bowman.
3: Hi there. Hi, ladies and gentlemen. Just a very brief introduction, because I think I might help a bit. There's two very different sections to my performance. I'm going to play homemade stringed instruments that have been prepared in various ways, and objects. So it's like an improv. They're like three improvisations. They're very roughly preconceived ideas. Then I'll be reading some text, kind of about halfway through, and just introduce the text very briefly. Obviously, the abstract pieces speak for themselves, but there's also two jokes that I'll tell concerning a very iconic American rock band. And on the same theme of rock music, there's a piece which is a sort of verbal, sort of ambiguity. It's called Roy or Bison, and there are in fact two recorded versions using different trios of this piece. And obviously it involves Roy Orbison, and there's an anthropomorphic element to it, because you'll hear what Roy Orbison's song sound like, sung by the largest American land mammal, which is the bison. And it includes, Jonathan, my brother, sent me a book about, well, he sent me two books, one on bison and one on Roy Orbison, and there was some kind of scheme for choosing the words, which obviously you don't have to know about. But first of all, kind of three improvisations using prepared strings and objects. Okay.

0: Into report Honegger Latins and Dante appointment Villanelle your embraces ours bassoon dose exless excellent its self expression excitement medicine's nothing though Arthur moving sonata searching Koechlin issued elegy most dared idea tender court only days Bagnoir outside embarkment that attitude card writing keep influence witness trombone protection necessary cats eclectic court family information remember also attend appointment next committee been important before serious more people dose possible ask vaccine away mouth vaccine expect quartet particularly have common bringing mouth going plan from vaccine social information ministry protection called give Kattery Hanslick courts original downloading Ukrainian recent skill from expressed most feeling after Antonin, these possible stipendium, more Prague smart, resigned more orchestra, valid theatre protection, example time composition, feeling their process through improving, soon organist keep national concern already, half Navratil's card, tradition that octet disease, neither constantly Igor, able expect double passport violin, should Orleans, creative, this above Clusac check, inspiration symptoms, Harlem well already finds Navratil violin, should entirely more ballet. Concerned episode hearing enormous number Navratil need achieved useful sound medicines. Krav Gartner staying. Okay, folks. Joke number one concerning the iconic American rock band. It's actually the Velvet Underground. Which famous iconic Velvet Underground song concerns a particular type of coffee that will definitely be consumed at some unspecified time in the near or far future? The answer is all tomorrow's lattes. And I'd just like to say something about the factory in Andy Warhol. I want to emphasise the point. I don't like rudeness in rock, extreme rudeness in rock. So I have to kind of draw the line somewhere here. But you're all adults here, I presume. But even if there were some of you below the age of 18, you'd probably understand what I'm talking about here. But so anyway, with Andy Warhol and his parties, you know, there were people like kind of hangers-on and people of genuine talent. And they all wrote their own autobiographies and memoirs, most of them done. People like Ingrid Superstar, Gerald Malanga, Joe D'Alessandra, Billy Name, Ultraviolet, and the tragic E.G. Sedgwick, of course. And they used to have these parties in the factory where Andy Warhol made some of his stuff, and some of them, this might shock you in these parties, there were women who kissed more than one man during the party. And also men who kissed more than one woman during the party. And sometimes it got to a it got extremely ruined. Andy Warhol was there to film it, and some of that would appear in his extremely rude film. He didn't just make rude films. There's one called Empire State Building. I mean, I like the Empire State Building. I've been to the top of it once. But this is a film that's about 5.5 hours of just shots in monochrome of different angles of the Empire State Building. I don't know about you, ladies and gentlemen. I think that's a bit too much, really. I like the Empire State Building. So anyway, moving swiftly on. Permission must be obtained from the rector. Additional accommodation and travelling costs. Hand-pulling is the only technique available, and warm and welcome to visitors. Application will be enough. Areas involved having a budget. A series of delude kits after using a sharp and well-set mower, where then we look for reliable family guidance. Not going to call or approximately 39 needle cages of the saddle in attendance. Buttresses were also built on the outside. A starless night and rain-lashed spring announced the grass cannot live without water. Cylindrical painted with pastoral reserves within gilt border originally hidden by pews. Although the Bible was completed about loss of one or more limbs for various model marine realism. The Greco-Roman Museum, unable to develop tumours, removed, and a large window inserted in the decorated style in continuance of the light-hearted spirit. Thank you. Okay, I will introduce this. Well, so this is just part of a piece that's already been recorded twice with two different trios. But this is obviously a solo of it. I'll just read part of it. The whole thing would be too much. But Patty, American Run Publishing Gimmicky, dedicated year deep eagles, would reason just dominance label ways. Graceland, largest anything acute cost pouring on stage. Going saving wasn't centre pitch once Barbara sometimes dominant year. Days usually thirst discouraged challenger bean actual mostly night Nashville. Natural years same producing reach second with line fashion robies. I drove all night to be with you. Plains sheer mass going, went rushing obstacles yesterday. Orbison, open riggers, early fall, supper gene going. Ruminants, Oklahoma, Yellowstone, reporter. Pretty woman. Walking down the street, pretty woman. Pretty woman. Average bison sense uses mourning funeral herds. Draft always bison symbol. Warmth Nashville. Contrasted symbol, reporter vocal. Presence goodbye selected. Positioned group members, animal, weather, evening. Animal, weather, each enter long spring. Relatives, Ohio year, other remain, banner, instance, sorting. Only Nashville. I drove on, to be with you. I drove all night to be with you. Pretty woman walking down the street, pretty woman. Pretty woman. So, finally, joke number two about the iconic American rock band, the Velvet Underground. This is a bit convoluted, ladies and gentlemen, but stay with me. Don't fall off along the side. Keep on track. Okay. Which iconic Velvet Underground song involves a planet in our solar system nearer to the sun than Earth that's been shrunk to the size of a cherry, a gooseberry, or a small plum, and is existing alongside the internal organs of an extremely irritating contestant who appeared on The X Factor and or Britain's Got Talent? The name of the song is Venus in Mers. Some of you might not know this, some of you might be a bit too young, but Venus is the second planet away from the sun, Mercury being the first. I'd like to give you some friendly advice. There are ideas that people will be able to fly to Venus soon. I don't know, Jeff Bezos or some multi-billionaire, but it's extremely hot there, so I wouldn't recommend it as a holiday destination. Neither Mercury, and that's even hotter, so don't... I mean, if you're tempted to, you know, just turn it down anyway. But, and Ollie Mers, now very much a name in his own right. He's seen often staring out from a number of CD covers. I've seen him in charity shops. Always smartly dressed with a pork pie hat and an over self-confident facial smirk. He's always smirking at the audience in a way. The original song concerns the subject, very controversial, of very controversial sadomasochism. And I'll mention a line that's highly relevant. Taste the whip for love not given lightly. Changing the subject very briefly, John Cale's amplified viola is very prominent on this track and gives the music a unique feel. And yes, Lou Reed was perfectly right. Ollie Mers does or did deserve to be whipped most severely. Thank you very much. Yeah.
1: That was Adam Bowman live at Spanners as part of For the Lost Sonic Archives.

0: I have come here to chew bubblegum and kick ass. And I'm all out of bubblegum.
1: Oh, shit.

1, 2, 1, 2, 1, 2, 1, 2. So, Spanners, we have had a fantastic night here as part of For the Lost Sonic Archives. We would like to say a big thank you to everyone who has appeared on the show. We'd also like to say a big thank you to Tobbs and Mary from Spanners. We have also seen performances from the fantastic Eleanor Lee, Lorena Shapiro, O'Tiny, Operation Goatee. We heard from the professional wrestler Electrix. We had a performance from Adam Bowman. And of course, we'd like to thank our fantastic host of For the Lost, Dee Sada, here. But it is now time for tonight's headliners. We have a performance here from Night Movies.

0: So that was the fantastic Night Movies, headlining, of course, for the Lost Sonic Archives right here at Spanners in South London. I'm going to hand back to your curator for tonight, Dee Sada.
1: Thank you very much. And big shout out to Martin Williams. He's been our fantastic compere for the evening. Thank you. Woo! So to our listeners who are tuning in from wherever you are, and also to our wonderful audience members, keen to introduce to you someone who I described as the heartbeat of For the Lost, and the show would clearly not happen without her. It is Lorena Shapiro, who is our resident sound engineer, but also we saw her in a magnificent capacity as an artist today. So Lorena, welcome to Spanners, and thank you so much for your wonderful performance. I thought you could just talk us through a bit about the performance, if it has a title. I know that in your spare time, you're a bike enthusiast. You're also a bike mechanic, which is insane. So let us know a bit more about the wheel.
2: I do love bikes. If anybody wants to talk shop, I'm always happy to talk shop. The wheel, right now, I think of that line from the Talking Heads, wheel inside a wheel. So that's how it is right now. I love playing with the tension generally. It's what makes a bike go. It's gears and tension of cables. So it's really fun to sonify that. I wanted to make a quick shout out to Grit, that is doing a workshop, a contact mic workshop, this month on the 30th of this month, which is June. If you know anyone who's excited about those kind of sounds, who is not a dude necessarily, who wants to get really dirty with it, then we will be gathering in Peckham Levels on the 30th. So I wanted to talk about that as well.
1: And you heard that here first, and I know Adam gave a shout out there. He loves contact mics, for those who may be interested. And Lorena, you've obviously got the workshop coming up. What are your ideas for your next performance then? When will we next see you, or what's the inspiration? Are we taking the wheel on the road? You know, what's happening next?
2: Two wheels, good. Maybe more wheels. But at the very least, right now, it's just running through some processing on a laptop, which is not something that I want to keep doing. So slowly but surely building up some pedals, getting more tech, making my own contact mics, processing those in different ways. That would be the way to keep it going.
1: Brilliant. Well, thank you so much. That is Lorena Shapiro. And we're going to just do a quick through the rounds with our other artists who joined us today. And next, we have Scott, a.k.a. Chips for the Poor, a.k.a. Operation Goatee. Welcome to Resonance Extra.
3: Hello, how are you doing? You all right? Yeah, thanks.
1: Well, Scott, that was a really intense performance that we saw from you there. Can you tell us a bit about your inspiration for Operation Goatee and about your lyrics?
3: So Operation Goatee is me and Becton Alps 2. Becton Alps 2 makes the music. He was stuck in Scarborough. He's on a night shift. He's a nurse. So, you know, Dee, you helpfully stepped in and helped us out. So we basically got fed up of typing out Chips the Poor times Becton Alps 2. So I thought I'd come up with a band name, Operation Goatee. Goatee is an acronym, G-O-A-T-E-E. Go out and take ecstasy, everybody. I'm not a user, but do your thing. So it's still a long name, but it's slightly less characters.
1: Brilliant. Well, thank you so much, Scott. And we hear there's new music on the way, so we look forward to that and stay tuned. And again, we do not condone drug taking. So for anyone who was offended by that, then listening on air, then please write me a long letter and I will reply. Next up, we've got Eleanor Lee, who performed earlier on this evening. Eleanor, if you'd like to come over. You mentioned that you have a new release coming out called Music from the Archive. So I wondered if you could let our listeners and audience know a bit more about that.
4: So Music as Archive is actually my dissertation that I worked on last year. It's about the IDM compositions that can function as archives to store the site-specific history. And I made two IDM tracks, and it will be released this summer. I don't know when, but yeah.
1: And we're looking forward to the release. Have you got any gigs coming up? Anything that you can give us a shout about? Or is this sort of a gig and you parking that to focus on the release?
4: I'm currently working on around 4 exhibitions and 1 runway thing that's going. They will be all in my website and Instagram. So, yes, that'd be...
1: Brilliant. Thank you so much. You certainly sound busy. That's quite a lot going on. And next up, we have Adam Bowman, who's going to come over and say a few words. I saw Adam back in April as part of his three-day residency as Cafe Otto. He's also got a new book out. So, Adam, welcome to Spanners. And tell us a bit about your book. So I know that's currently out in all bookshops. It's available via Cafe Otto. And could you tell us a bit about the thinking behind that? What can people expect?
5: Well, if you buy the book or just look into it, it's collages and drawings, I suppose, starting off in a fairly figurative way. And then there's various mixtures between figurative and abstract. And it's just from the mid-70s through to about 2 or 3 years ago, collages... using bits of paper, anything that I find, usually A4 size, but they could be larger and smaller than that. And it took us a long time. Jonathan, my brother, kind of helped out a lot. We had to take photos of them all, very high definition. And there's a text in the book from Sophie Slay Johnson, who's someone that we work with a lot now. She's a journalist from Southend, an academic. And she's written her own book, which I'd like to mention, A Code Damp, which is an esoteric look at sitcom, British sitcom. I certainly recommend the book. Well, the book is very well illustrated with high definition photos of just of artwork from the mid. Early to mid 70s up to about 2 or 3 years ago, and yeah it's well worth buying, although I say so myself.
1: Well, I can also vouch for that. Thank you so much, Adam, for joining us this evening. And finally, we will hear from Frederick Fuller, who is the brains behind Night Movies, the fantastic band who just headlined here at Spanners. So Fred, tell us a bit about what you've coming up with the band. Do you have any releases that are out?
6: We've just got our brand new EP that we played 4 tracks off called Transportation to Redux.
1: And where can we buy that? Where can we find that?
6: You can buy it off on Bandcamp, or you can just listen to it on any of the major streaming services.
1: Brilliant. Well, thank you so much for that. And what else do we have lined up for Night Movies? Is there an album in the works, a tour?
6: There is an album, yeah. We're doing an album. We'll probably finish that by the end of the summer. And no tours, but we are available if anyone wants to book us. And let us know.
1: Brilliant. Thank you so much, Fred and the gang. So Fred performed with Chris on drums and also synths there. He doubled up on that. Rufus on guitar and also Frank on guitar. So that brings us towards the end of the show. This is a live broadcast. So thank you so much for all your energy to all of our artists today and also to the audience members. Thank you, Loretta. And obviously to Mary and Tobbs, who have been absolutely so welcoming and inclusive here tonight. We're going to finish with a few tracks. Tune in. We're back on the radio tomorrow at 7 p.m. It never ends. And we will go on till July the 20th when we have a break and we come back in September. If you'd like to be featured on the show or if you just want to tune in, then you can catch us on Resonance FM 104.4 on the radio and also digitally as well. So in the meantime, have a lovely evening and stay tuned for a couple of more tracks.

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1: I feel that.
5: 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Talk out. 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

flowers and rice and shoes. 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

Okay, wow. This is a great show. But, I mean, this specific one. Really good. Really good. Had a little break last month because the station was covering the Radio Phrenia Festival that it covers each year. Feels like I've been away for ages. Episode 80. Didn't really anticipate getting this far in. Anyway, got some wonderful music this month. A couple of new albums that have just blown my mind in recent weeks that I'm delighted to share with you. Opening up the show, Gruka Puja, which is Albanian for Forest Gorge, and is a duo. My friends Jani Hirvonen from Finland, Johanna Schöbler from Germany. And that's a track, Black Lotus, from their new Crepuscular Elixirs album, out on the Arte Tetra album from Arte Tetra label from Italy. Following that, Ajay Sagar's Bajan Boy project. Many thanks to Ajay for including me in his mail out of promotional material. He sent me his new album, which is called Summer at St. Mary's. And over 2 days, he went into St. Mary's Church in North Yorkshire and recorded on an old organ. So we heard a track called Font. And then following that, my favourite album of the year so far, and something pretty special is going to have to come along to knock it off the number one spot. Rashad Becker, The Incident, much anticipated around these parts. This is so good. Quite a few tracks from that album this month I'll be playing. The first one was called Stunde Null. And then we heard something on the Hive Mind label, thanks to Mark, or Bod as I know him, for the vinyl copy of this Sun Eaters album. It's Alberto Novello and Rob Mazurek. And we heard a track called Luchadores, Sudden Embrace. It's something to do with Mexican wrestling, I think. After that, Mondo Riviera. A track called Gouda Skull, which I think might be a typo, because the album is called Garuda Bikers. So I'm wondering if it's Garuda Skull. Anyway, the unbelievably prolific Spencer Clark sent me download code for this Mondo Riviera album, and either next month or in June or July, I'll be doing a Pacific City Sound Visions special. So music, 2 hours of music from Spencer Clark's wonderful Pacific City Sound Visions label. We heard another track from The Incident, Rashad Becker, that was called Deadlock. And then a second piece, A Pottering Purgation. So back to back, genius from Rashad Becker. And then another piece from the Sun Eaters album, Cosmic Debris. Alberto Novello and Rob Mazurek. You're listening to Piscina. It's the second piece from the Bajan Boy Summer in St. Mary's. Thanks for listening, folks.

So we had two pieces by Bhajan Boy from the Summer in St. Mary's double album, Piscina and Codton. Then a couple of minutes of nonsense by yours truly, some F-ampism experiments. And then a piece called Two Winds from a recent collaboration between Ariel Calma, who is collaborating left, right and center, and that's a good thing, and Acetone, it's from an album simply called Zero or O, and since everyone says O when they mean zero, then I'll just say O. Let's settle with that. We heard Splash by the mighty, mighty Can, and then Meditation Blues from the Divine Music anthology by Brother R. A second piece from the Mondo Riviera album. That one was called Greece. In the background, you can hear a piece called Kasumi from the classic 1987 Flora album by Hiroshi Yoshimura. And playing us out to the end of the show, Preludo a un Suicida, Prelude to a Suicide. This is a piece by Wolfgang, or will be, because I haven't played it yet, Wolfgang Perez, from a recent release called Memorias Fantasmas. Thanks for listening, folks. It's been my pleasure to guide you through these sounds. Next month we might have the Pacific City Sound Vision special. Got some other exciting things in the pipeline, and thinking of kind of broadening the remit a little bit, although the description of the show contains the words exploratory and experimental, I think, so that's already quite broad, isn't it? But just might slightly change direction, and probably no one will notice anyway. So yeah, exciting things ahead. Hope everyone is happy and well. Thanks for listening, folks. Tune in next month. Until then, take care.

There are about 50 species of land mammals living wild in the British countryside. They're easy to overlook for they're secretive, usually silent except at the breeding season, and often active mainly at night. They're also easily disturbed, so that usually we get only a tantalizing glimpse of them, and that makes their identification difficult. But this video enables us to study the land mammals of Britain in their natural habitat and become familiar with their appearance and the way they move. And we can compare apparently similar animals. Some of our smallest mammals are shrews and mice, but if you know how, it's easy to distinguish one from the other. And what is the difference between a weasel and a stoat? They're closely related, but quite different when you know what to look for. This is an otter, but what other British mammals regularly go for a swim? Watching our wild animals is undoubtedly more difficult than watching wild birds, but it's very rewarding, and it can add a great deal to our enjoyment of the British.

The best places to see our largest native animals are undoubtedly in the Scottish Highlands. This is where red deer still live in the wild, often in quite large herds, the sexes usually segregated. In summer, they congregate high up above the tree line, feeding on the new growth. But in winter, they descend to lower grasslands and woods, where there is both food and shelter. Those magnificent antlers are grown each year, in the sky. There are other places in Britain where you can see red deer, for they've been kept in parks for centuries, and some have become re-established in person. Their large size, up to 4 feet, 120 centimeters at the shoulder, helps to distinguish them from other deer. So does their red-brown coat, which has no spots. One point to watch when identifying any brown deer is the pale patch on the rump, which in the case of red deer extends right up to include the tail. The noisiest time of the year for red deer is at the end of September and early October, mating time when the sexes are seen together. In deer, this period is called the rut. The stags round up as many hinds as possible and defend them against other challenges. Sometimes fierce battles ensue between each other.

In some parts of the country, such as the New Forest, you can see both red deer as well as their smaller relatives introduced from the Far East. Sitka deer. These are smaller than red deer and in summer have spots on their coats, although that may be hard to see in the autumn and winter. At the rutting time, the stags have a distinctive whistle

As well as in Dorset and Hampshire, there are feral herds in West Yorkshire, Scotland and Ireland. They're only about two-thirds the size of red deer. Another recognition point is the pale patch on their rumps. Unlike red deer, this doesn't extend upwards to include the tail and has a more distinctive heart shape. Another deer, common in the New Forest area, but which you might see almost anywhere in England, Wales and Ireland, is the fallow deer. The herds in the New Forest are directly descended from the animals introduced into this country in the Middle Ages from Europe, probably by the Normans. They're common in parklands, and many have escaped into the open countryside. The males of fallow deer are called bucks. Smaller than red deer, but about the same size as seeker, mature bucks have splendid antlers with a shape that distinguishes them clearly from other species. From the age of 3 or more years is a broad, flat area on the antler, which no other deer has. They too cast their antlers each year, usually between April and June. Generally, the older animals cast their antlers before the younger ones, and it's not uncommon to see an animal with its antlers half cast. The antlers soon start to grow again, and then they're covered with a protective skin with its own blood supply, feeding the developing bone with calcium and oxygen. By early summer, the females, the does, will be dropping their fawns deep in forest or in high grass which provides good cover. For a while, the fawns of spotted coat act as camouflage, as long as they don't stop. Sometimes a doe will have 2 fawns, one just born and a hanger-on from the previous year. By early summer, the antlers on the bucks are grown considerably. The skin which protects them at this stage is known as velvet, and it often attracts flies where it's been broken. The insects are of their greatest numbers in the heat of the day, and then the birds move in to collect them. Over the bucks are at the peak of their sexual activity in the ruck. In wild forest herds, the master buck remains firmly in charge of his does and can usually cope with the challenges of competitors. In this open park situation, however, the deer are too crowded and the master buck can't drive away one of the bucks. Nonetheless, challenges continue.

There's a lot of inbreeding, and color variations are common in both light and dark. But all of them

are usually rather solitary in their habits, living in woodlands and fields where there's plenty of company. They also have a pale or brown patch, white in the female, less conspicuous in the male. When alarmed, this shows up like a powder puff, similar to seeker markings, but the roe appears to have almost no tail. Roe also give a distinctive bark. Another way to recognize roe is by the black nose and white chin. Apart from red deer, roe are the only truly native British deer, and they're easily the smallest of the ones we've seen so far, less than 30 inches, 75 centimeters at the shoulder. Their mating behavior is rather unusual. In the summer, the male may follow the female round and round the bush or small tree, producing well-trodden tracks called rings. The significance of this behavior is not fully understood. Eventually, mating takes place. Roe are by no means the smallest deer you might come across, as there are some introduced species, notably Chinese water deer and muntjac, only 20 or so inches, 50 centimeters high. They occur in southeast England, having escaped from deer parks. There's one other animal that might conceivably be caused by deer, though not for long, the red-necked wallaby. A native of Australia, it can be seen occasionally in the Peak District and in an area of Sussex.

The hedgehog, however, is safe from most animals except foxes and badgers on account of its ability to roll up into an impregnable ball. It also does this when it hibernates from October to March. In the spring, as soon as the weather becomes warmer, the hedgehog emerges over a two-hour period during which its temperature, heartbeat and breathing return to normal. It will have lost a third of its body weight, and its first priority is to feed as much as it can. And it's then that every gardener should welcome a hedgehog, for it prefers the very creatures that we regard as pests, a host of caterpillars, beetles, snails, and slugs. A hedgehog in your garden is cheaper and more efficient than slug pellets, and a great deal more attractive. Will have reached normal body weight and be ready to breed. The more it's a familiar animal, its courtship and mating are certainly in its nature. As with most hedgehog activity,

places after performing. She does this by lying.

The male seizes her by the scruff of the neck, unmaking her space. The hedgehog's belly skin is very thin, and if the female did not flatten her quickly, the male could be out of her. Waiting now several minutes, the male plays no further part in the life. Indeed, the two animals may never meet again. A female needs to mate several times before conceiving, so it's usually known before she becomes pregnant. She then seeks out her quiet, secluded corner in which to give birth, like this man-made shelter under a pile of garden rocks and leaves. She lines the nest with

As the time approaches, the female becomes very restless. Giving birth involves much heaving and strain. But mercifully, the mother doesn't have to give birth to an infant covered with sharp prickles. The back of this very new baby is dotted with little bumps, rather like goosebumps.

But already, only a couple of hours after birth, the first baby looks very different. Its sparse, blunt spines are sticking up from its back. For 3 or 4 weeks, the young fed wholly on their mother's milk. But then the mother starts leading her family away from the nest on foraging excursions. By the time the weeds are starting to change colour, hedgehogs are beginning to build up their fat reserves to enable them to hibernate for the winter. Individuals from late winters may not have time to accumulate enough and may not therefore survive the winter. If you enjoy having a hedgehog in your garden, this is where you can find it. It's not difficult to find them at night, and if you discover one that looks small during the autumn, pick it up or not. 400

hedgehog weighs less than that, it's almost certain to die during the coming winter. So by feeding it, we will at least give it a chance. When it's ready to hibernate, it will do so anyway. The old country tradition about hedgehogs sucking milk from cows has never been substantiated, but there's no doubt that hedgehogs like milk. If you have hedgehogs in your garden, try putting out a bowl of bread and milk regularly. You may then have the pleasure of watching a hedgehog come

Whilst the pheasants' hedgehogs in the garden lane are trying to be actively encouraged, it has to be admitted that the perpetrator of this requires self-reliance. There's not much respecting the soil, I suppose. They can be found where the soil is suitable for farming almost anywhere in Britain, except Ireland. There are therefore common in pasture, gardens, parks, and in woodlands where the signs are less easy to spot. The mole is extremely difficult to observe since it leads an almost totally unbounded distance. If you're fortunate enough to spot one actively at the surface, stand up and stop. Otherwise, the vibrations of your feet will send it scattering away. Moles are active both day and night, alternating between digging and resting. Each mole is the sole occupant of the whole tunnel system. In pasture, usually stretch from about 30 to 40 meters, in the case of females, and rather longer for males. Moles live almost entirely on earthworms, but they will also take leather jackets and other small invertebrates. Although their eyes are functional,

that long, flexible pointed snout, which clearly distinguishes the shrews from other small mammals. Clearly, it's partial to juicy worms, but shrews feed on a wide variety of small snails, insects, as well as woodlice and grass snakes. And like moles, they feed almost incessantly, day and night. They have a musky odor which makes them repellent to some predators. Nevertheless, your cat will kill them, although it won't eat them. And if your cat brings in a shrew that's less than 2 inches, 6 centimeters overall, it's probably a close relative of a common shrew or pygmy shrew. If you see a shrew swimming, it's almost certain to be a water shrew. That's the largest of our shrews, measuring up to 3¾ inches, about 9.5 centimeters. It feeds on various plant insects and the remains of other large animals. And when numbers are high, the water shrews fight to start using. The water shrews' dark upperparts, the light underside,

Although common and widespread, shrews are too small to see from the roofing spores. Rabbits are a different matter. You can often see them from the roadside or even from a train. But getting close for observation is more difficult, for they have a formidable array of senses with which to detect potential danger. Their ideal habitat is small pasture fields bounded by hedgerows, but they're widespread almost everywhere except high mountains and coniferous forests. They were probably introduced to the northern towns, and by the 1940s had reached a staggering population of 60 to 100 million. In the 1950s, they were and their numbers were sharply reduced, but they're still one of our most familiar wild animals. They've colonized many of our islands, too, and some, such as Skoma, off the Welsh coast. They share the gifts of sea creatures. The puffins often make use of the land's vines and the bears. Enclosed mammal populations such as these color mutations of the wild. These natural varieties are the breeders that produce numerous domestic strains. These are truly wild rabbits. Rabbits live in colonies, and a typical breeding group consists of about 3 adult mothers and up to 5 adults. But they live in a world dominated by smell, and they're constantly interacting and checking each other's identity and sexual information. Territories around home warren have definite boundaries which are controlled and separated by members of the community. Rabbits produce 2 kinds of dotting. One kind, small, moist edit, still rich in protein, is taken directly from the mouth of the chewing and redigested. The other, more familiar kind, is dry and compact, and docked at traditional sites in the trees. The surrounding area is daubed with scent and glands made of chew. The latrines act as information centers, providing the colony with up-to-the-minute chemical news about the sex, age, and social status of the colony members. If you see a rabbit doing this, it may be digging up over the roots, but the same action is very often employed as a threat response to the wild. Dominant bats will patrol the borders and usually see off any natural males as you approach the resident does. Sometimes, challenges collide in fierce battles. Furred and fine is the rabbit's bite and kick. Long, needle-sharp claws can rip open the flesh, and chisel-like teeth deliver slashing bites. They will sometimes fight to the death, and dominant bucks show little mercy to their enemies, banishing them to a life of exile on the edge of the community. Within the territory of the breeding group, dominant males have power over the access to females entering a period of fertility. During courtship, the buck pursues the doe, nuzzling her back,

excavates a nest chamber spot where she will give birth to her kittens. Spots within the barn offer best protection for the young, so does frequently squabble over these prime nesting sites. The doe gathers bundles of nesting material with surprising dexterity and ingenuity. Fur plucked from her body will complete the lining of the nest. The doe may have up to 5 litters spawning different nests in the main breeding season from February to September. 1 month after a successful mating, a pregnant doe will give birth in a stock at night. The kittens will soon be left alone, huddled together for warmth and comfort. To minimize the amount of attention drawn to the stock, the doe visits her kittens only once every 24 hours for a few months' sucking. Afterwards, she meticulously covers up and camouflages the entrance, scratching and trampling the earth to make it appear just another area with poor scrap ground. This helps eliminate any lingering odors, a necessary precaution against discovery by prowling predators. It's a measure of the rabbit's phenomenal fertility that these youngsters, within 5 months,

choose to stay here, stay present in season. Fleeing my interpreters who translate, recalculate every word they say is treason, leaving me to abstract flesh from bone, meat from fat, rind from

red. Flame must quench in the rabbit first bunch of abouts. He's outnumbering the masses, hiding in plain sight, collecting souvenirs. Some man like me forever has to fight.

Although this is a typical rabbit habitat, brown hares may also be seen on such grazing land. They're widespread in Britain too, although they tend to favour agricultural land, particularly in the plains of the eastern counties and the limestone uplands of the south. With a little practice, you can easily distinguish them from rabbits by their longer body, longer legs, and longer ears. Their ears also have black tips, unlike rabbits. A hare has a locum gait, and its tail, although white underneath, hasn't got the white powder puff appearance of rabbits. It's this sort of thing that has earned them the nickname of Mad March Hares, although you could see these antics at any time during the long breeding season between January and August. Several males close to a female may become involved in the mating chase, but there's usually a dominant guarding male who attempts to chase other males away. It's the boxing which is most likely to catch her eye at a distance. Sometimes it's the male sparring for the female, but we know that females also frequently box with males to reject unwanted.

Sleeping Dragon designed the thick layer of soft materials, grass, seeds, and moss. But much of the nest is built from young shoots and green leaves, the collection of which inevitably loses true growth. Grey squirrels are therefore not loved by foresters. Their worst offence is the habit of bark stripping. They discard the bark, but feed on the tree's sap underneath. It can happen during midsummer and also during a severe winter. It may be done to combat drought or to obtain extra vitamins. Grey squirrels come down to the ground to bury nuts and acorns, which they will find again by scent during the winter when food is short. And in open woodlands, you may see them travelling quite long distances over ground with that distinctive jumping run. We have many different kinds of small mammals in Britain, but each tends to favour a slightly different kind of habitat. One species in particular likes coppices formed by the ancient rotational method of cropping hazel trees. During the cold months of the year, it hibernates in a nest at or below ground level. It's the dormouse, not a true mouse, but a close relative. During hibernation, the dormouse's respiration and heart rate fall, its temperature drops, even the composition of its blood is altered. The return to normal takes up to 12 hours and imposes a great strain on the animal. It will have lost half its body weight, and now it must feed rapidly on green shoots, grass seeds and buds before it can begin breeding. Now we can see its recognizable features, orange-brown fur and bushy tail, which no mouse possesses. The tail helps it to balance when climbing. The breeding nest is usually about a meter off the ground, a rather untidy structure often made of honeysuckle bark or dry grass. Inside her nest, the dormouse gets ready to give birth.

mother herself is small, a little over 3 inches, 7.5 centimeters. But this scrap of life, blind and naked, weighs only 3 grams. It almost looks like a premature birth.

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Four is the average number in a litter. The eyes of the babies don't open until they're 18 days old. They'll remain in the nest for a month, much longer than any other small species. At 4 weeks, the young may begin to make excursions from the nest. They have greyer coats than their mother. As a rule, dormice are only active at night. Their large eyes and long whiskers help them to find their way through the branches, but young dormice not uncommonly emerge before it's dark. They're well suited to a climbing way of life. Apart from the tail for balance, both front and back feet are adapted for grasping, and they have small pads on them to keep a firm grip. As autumn approaches, dormice eat in real earnest, particularly nuts, which contain plenty of protein and fat and enable them to put on reserves for the winter. They turn the nut round, cutting through the shell with their lower teeth before removing the kernel bit by bit. A neatly opened nut with a smoothly chiseled edge is a real dormouse trademark. The edible dormouse is very different from the common dormouse, being about twice the size and having no orange in its coat. It could be confused with a grey squirrel, but it's much smaller. It's an introduced species found only in the area of the Chilterns, and there it frequently gets into house lofts where it can cause some annoyance. Sometimes it hibernates in roofs too. They're called edible dormice because they were once a favourite food of the Romans, who reared them in oak and beech groves, fattening them up

0: Unlike the edible dormouse, many of our small mammals are very widely distributed, occurring up and down the country in our fields and hedges. Among the most abundant are the voles. Bank voles usually prefer thick cover and generally don't move far into the fields. All voles have blunt snouts compared to other small mammals, and the bank vole has fairly prominent ears and a reddish-brown back. Field voles are very similar, although their coloration is greyish-brown. They are found everywhere, except in Ireland and on some islands. They feed mainly on green leaves and stems of grasses and growing corn, and they're active throughout the 24 hours, but mostly at night. You have to be an expert to distinguish field voles from bank voles, but apart from the slight difference in coloration, field voles have less conspicuous ears and a shorter tail. Our two small species of vole are preyed on by many kinds of birds, as well as larger mammals. But we also have a much larger vole, and this is its typical habitat, lowland rivers such as chalk streams, as well as ponds and canals in England, Wales and Scotland. This is the home of the water vole, the Mr. Ratty of the Wind in the Willows. But although this animal is sometimes mistakenly called a water rat, it most certainly is not. It's about 9 inches, 23 centimeters from nose to tail, and its typical blunt snout indicates clearly that it's a vole. Voles can remain submerged for up to 30 seconds, and they are lithe and graceful swimmers, although their feet are not webbed. Every vole constructs its own elaborate system of burrows. You have to be still and patient to observe water voles because they're very timid, but you can easily see evidence of their presence. The banks are riddled with holes. Each system contains a nest chamber and emergency exits, and at least one of the three entrances will be underwater. And here is another sign of water voles, a boundary marker dividing the range of one territorial male from another. The droppings on the log advertise that this male is in residence, and male callers are unwelcome. The water vole feeds close to home and uses its paws, rather like a squirrel, to eat any vegetation it can safely reach. Indeed, everything within easy nibbling distance of the feeding hole is soon consumed, and the resulting patch of closely cropped grass is known as a water vole lawn. Other signs of water vole activity are the runs which tunnel through the bankside undergrowth. Voles are extremely short-sighted, and the well-trodden waterside paths help to keep them on the right tracks. The runs are marked with a personal scent band, which announces individual territory within the community to any intruder.
1: From the river to the sea, everybody should be.
0: Even underwater, they tend to follow the same familiar channels between the weeds. But as they enter an underwater burrow, they deliberately stir up a muddy smoke screen to confuse any lurking predators. Occasionally, the brown rat is found in the same habitat as the water vole. But a rat, given the choice, can swim, prefers not to go into the water. The water vole, on the other hand, is totally at home in the water. Its short snout, giving it an appealing look, immediately distinguishes it from its greatest enemy, which so often takes over its burrows. Brown rats, common rats. They're found in most parts of the British Isles and are more abundant out in the countryside than many people imagine. Burrows are generally

beginning of the 18th century, possibly in shipping from Russia. Ever since, they have lived close to man. Anywhere there's food stores, scraps, rubbish tips, and of course sewers. Brown rats have now largely replaced the black rat, which once used the white ribbon and which carried the black death. In fact, its colour varies, but compared to the brown, the black rat's ears are longer and almost hairless, and its eyes are bigger too. Mice are close relatives of rats and are among the commonest British mammals in country places. And the most widespread species is found in the fields, hedgerows, woods and gardens. It's the wood mouse or long-tailed field mouse. The tail, in fact, is about as long as the animal is from snout to base of tail, around 3¼ inches to 8¼ centimeters. Several mice may live together in underground burrows or under tree roots, and stores of food appear to be common with them. Nuts, bugs, fruit, bulbs, almost anything. Apart from its long tail, you'll recognize it by its large, prominent eyes and long oval ears, ideal for its nocturnal habits. Gardeners are often thrown into despair by their activities. At night they'll make short work of your newly sown peas, unless you do a certain

0: This usurer's tale is also typical. It's thought that both the number and distribution of harvest mice have substantially decreased during this century, and this may be due to mechanization of farming methods, including seed drills, which produce widely and evenly spaced corn stalks. It's the only British mouse to build its nest well above ground level in the stalks. This is made of grass and provides a home for a litter of 5 to 9 young. Another species of mouse is also found in open fields, but prefers the immediate area to buildings, house mice. These were probably the first mammals to be introduced into the environment. They stay close to man ever since. They have a distinctive greyish-brown colour, and the eyes and ears are smaller than those of a wood mouse. House mice can breed the year through. In houses, they average about 5 litters a year, with 5 to a litter. The young are weaned at 18 days and are themselves able to breed with 6 weeks. The fact that we're not overrun by mice is due at least partly to the large number of domestic cats, which make most of their killings by intercepting mice traveling between buildings or moving into cover from fields. But the only truly wild cats we have are now found only in the Scottish Highlands, and they are rarely seen. They're larger than domestic cats, but can easily be confused with those that have gone wild and reverted to a tabby form. True wild cats have a distinctive thick bushy tail with a blunt black tip. We all know that our domestic cats lead independent lives, and their numbers are so huge that they have to be regarded as a major predator of Britain's small mammal population, whether they live in the country or town. And in their wanderings, they undoubtedly come into contact with other wild mammals. In such circumstances, they're clearly well able to look after themselves. There's little evidence that foxes attack cats, and out in the country, their largest prey would normally be the rabbit. They set about catching these in an apparently casual way.
1: Let's not get into an arms race of rhetoric.
0: Foxes are found almost everywhere on the British mainland and in Ireland, and in recent times have become more abundant in urban areas. A study of the foxes in Bristol has shown that there's a population of about 500 foxes there.
1: We have got to be strong enough to be able to reach.
0: Although they're frequently seen in the early hours of daylight in cities, the foxes are mainly nocturnal, scavenging from dustbins, tips,

become almost oblivious to their surroundings, the vixen leaving the dog fox around for after 3 days. It's an elaborate courtship, but biologically necessary. For the vixen is fertile for only a very short period. The dog fox has no more than a few hours, once a year, to make it successful.

in the country, where most of our fox population still lives, the foxes may bring up their family in an old abandoned home. Sometimes occupied

Earth may be in a more open situation in remote country areas, but you would need plenty of patience to witness scenes such as these, getting into position downwind and waiting still and silent long before the victim returns.

Mustang, one of a group of transatlantic animals of which

smaller than the stoat, yet body measure about 8 inches 20 centimeters, compared with the stoat's length of about 12 inches 30 centimeters, without its tail. The weasel is altogether a more similar animal, although its markings are similar to those of the stoat, but it has a much shorter tail and no black tip to it. Polecats were once widespread in mainland Britain, but are now confined to Wales and adjacent counties. They can be distinguished by their creamy fur over much of the body, with some long, dark, hard hairs. But there are also escaped feathers around.

before in water. It is, of course, the otter, one of our most attractive mammals, but now, sadly, one of our scarcest. Fortunately, there are still some remote places where you have a good chance of seeing them, and the best of these is undoubtedly

just about to leave her cabin in their hole down the water for the first time. They are about 10 weeks old. After mating has taken place, the male has little to do with bringing up the family. Two seems to be an average litter for otters. The young tend to stay with their mother for at least a year, and they remain a close family unit, rarely going more than a few yards away from one another.

water cubs can swim instantly, but they're not very good at first, and they certainly can't dive. Their coats appear to be too fluffy and buoyant, and they're rather fat little things at this stage. Their mother appears to be giving them swimming lessons, ducking them underwater to eat. And it's in the water that the otter shows its true grace. Here in Shetland, they get a good living from the sea, taking water-eating fish such as butterfish, sea scorpion, lumpsucker, and rocket. River otters also feed on fish, including a high proportion of eels, but they take a good variety of other food as well, aquatic insects, even birds and small animals. Apart from Shetland or the west coast of Scotland, you would be extremely lucky to catch sight of an otter. In the rivers of the south, where otters used to be more common, you might instead catch sight of this animal, a mink. Animals started escaping from mink farms as early as 1929, but it's only in the last 30 years that they've bred in the wild and spread all over the country. About the same form as a stoat, they're larger and more useful to dive, and they're not so beautifully adapted to swimming as the otter. And there's just one other animal that may cause confusion in the water. In East Anglia, there's a population of introduced koiku, rodents for some reason. They're much stockier animals than otters and lack their sinuous movement. Koikus are not members of the weasel family, but the badger is, and by far the largest and most warlike watched in most parts. August, in hard spots, they emerge from their sets

but you can find us at the same time. The news we have well defined path leading to the set, and you can sometimes follow them quite long distance. You may find that they lead into nearby fields, where it's there that they search for their most important single item of diet, earthworms. Beggars, however, have a very varied diet. All kinds of small mammals, fruits, beetles. You can often find where they've been digging out a nest in the fence. They seem to be particularly fond of the grubs and bees and wasps. The labyrinth of large tunnels that constitutes a well-established battle set is unmistakable. The badgers spend much time maintaining. The bedding which they take underground needs constant renewal, and repairs and modifications to the tunnels have to be made from time to time. All this activity around the set makes badgers ideal subjects for

But if you decide to do this, never walk over the net and always wait down the road, arriving well before dashing the light. Behind the land, a cold air from the hot air from beneath, meeting the cold air above, shows that there's life in the sun. Badgers usually live in family groups, and as they emerge one by one, there is usually a certain amount of scratching and improvement, sometimes of each other.

Thank you.

I am the uninvited guest, the midnight knock at the door, seeds blown into a fertile soil, dandelions bursting in the kitchen garden.

fled and formed with the German first north to find things like so many never to be disclosed. And as hours bled to weeks, months, your light was set, unavoidable, in mental avenues filled, boardings, posters, frames.

pitiless at the mercy of time, as you yourself would say, a line stolen from another, disguised, and I mistaking theft for artfulness, imagining no greater triumph than preserving a moment frozen, the bubble impenetrable of eternal now, the world holding its breath.

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fresh, turned over. Sinewy branches pushing into stone. Mortar driven from the gaps onwards as branches encroach. Years compressing to days as green covers grey.

transformation, potential energy building, unstoppable momentum, great candle.

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More abstractly then, strength itself, or the paragon of temperance. But less glowing sun, steadfast moon, vaulted, luminous and serene light.

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0: chairman of the Democratic National Committee. Thank you for supporting President My staff recently sent you a commemorative presidential election year membership card. When it arrives, please take the paper off and read my letter, which outlines the important work. We should be very proud of what has been accomplished, but all of this is jeopardized if the Republicans win the White House and Congress in November. That's why it's so important for you to read my letter as soon as you possibly can.
1: Obama victory. My case on the Joint Committee authorized by Obama's amendment committee at the State Democratic Board of the Gold State.

Yeah.

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all their pals, friends. You have your wireless tuned to Resonance Extra, and I'm Dylan Niokas, and this is me broadcasting from my bit to your bit. And as always, we open the show with an audio collage, this one called From Some Far Off Rooms. Mud Becomes Music, as I was joined through time and space by my friends Ian Murphy, Kieran Piercy, Lewis Major, Robin Dickinson, Duncan Harrison, Ilan Volkov, Karen Constance,

or an old-fashioned junk operatic. And as I'm fighting off the lurgy, the dreaded throat and nose gunk gurn, I'll keep the talk to minimum and the music and sounds to maximum pleasure. And these are the little folk.

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0: Tune into Araga on the stereo and turn on Deaf TV without its sound. Outside, the plums are growing in a tree. The force that through the green fuse drives the flower drives Deaf TV. A grief ago, they lower the body soundlessly into a huge plane in Dallas, into a huge plane in Los Angeles, marked United States of America. And soundlessly, the United States of America takes off and wings away with that body. Tune out the TV sound and listen soundlessly to the blind mouths of its motors. And a sitar speaking on the stereo, a raga in a rage at all that black death and all that bad karma. There is no God but God. The force that through the red fuse drives the bullet, drives the needle in its dharma groove, and man the needle, drives that plane of the United States of America through its sky full of shit and death, and the sky never ends as it wings soundlessly from those fucked up cities whose names we'd rather not remember. Inside the plane of life lies soundlessly against the coffin. Engine whines as sitar sings outrageously. La, la, la, la, la. There is no God but God. There is no God but death. The plums are falling through the tree. The force that drives the bullet through the gun drives everyone as the United States of America flies on sightlessly through its swift, fierce years with the dead weight of its body, which they keep flying from Dallas, which they keep flying from Los Angeles. And the plane lands without folding its wings, its shadow in mourning for itself, withdraws into itself in death's draggy dominion. There is no God but death. The force that through the green fuse drove his life drives everyone. They are driving the body up Fifth Avenue past a million people in line.
1: You're going to be here a long time,
0: says Death's TV Spielman. The cortege passes soundlessly.
2: Goodbye.
0: Some people cry. Traffic flows around and on. The force that drives the cars combusts our karma. There is no God but death. The force that drives our life to death drives sitar too, so soundlessly. And they lift the body.
3: They lift the body
0: of the United States of America and carry it into a cathedral, singing,
1: Hallelujah, he shall live forever and ever.
0: And then the body moves again, down Fifth Avenue. 57 black sedans after it.
4: There are people with roses behind the barricades.
0: In bargain basement dresses, and sitar sings and sings nonviolence. Sitar sounds in us its images of ecstasy, its depth of ecstasy against old dung and death.
2: La ilaha illallah, la ilaha illallah.
0: The force that strikes its strings strikes us. And the funeral train, silver train, starts up soundlessly at a dead speed over the hot land, an armed helicopter over it.
4: They're clearing the tracks ahead of assassins. The tracks are lined with bare faces.
0: A high school band in New Brunswick plays the battle hymn of the Republic.
3: They have shot it down again.
0: They have shot him down again, and will shoot him down again, and take him on a train and lower him again into a grave in Washington. Day and night journeys the coffin through the dark land, too dark now to see the dark faces. Plums and planes are falling through the air.
3: As sitar sings the only answer, sitar sings its only answer.
0: Sitar sounds the only sound that still can still all violence. There is no God but life.
3: Sitar says, sitar sounds,
0: sitar sounds on us to love, love, and hate, hate. Sitar breathes its Atman breath in us, sounds and sounds in us its lovely home. At every step, the pure wind rises.
1: People with roses behind the barricade.
5: That's negative.

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Shoot an ostrich. Shoot an ostrich. Shoot an ostrich. Shoot an ostrich. Shoot an ostrich.

I'm going to go to the hospital.

0: And I'm back. And I'm still Denon. And this is still my bit. Say my bit. This is still. This is still Denon. And this is still my bit. Say my bit. This is still. This is still Denon. And this is still my bit. Say my bit. This is still. This is still Denon.
1: And this is still my bit. Denon. This is still. This is still.
0: And I'm back. And I'm still Denon. And this is still my bit. Say my bit. And this is still my bit. Say my bit. This is still. This is still. This is still Denon. And this is still.

we heard Loop 1 from the Loops CD. Before that, we heard the Hutton School Choir with Don't Drink and Drive. A bit of sane advice there from the school kids at Hutton. And that comes from the Classroom Projects compilation CD that you can get on Trunk Records, featuring numerous musics made by school children between the years of 1959 and 1981. And prior to the Wise Little Children of Hutton School, we heard the Brent Lewis Ensemble. A couple of tracks from their new CD, The Inevitable Typo on Sheila Ostrich's Tombstone. We heard Latterly, Return to Your Harpsichord, Citizen. And prior to that, Assassination, Raga, which you may or may not be interested to know, featured the words of Lawrence Ferlinghetti, who just recently turned 99 years old, the old bugger. Before Brent Lewis Ensemble, we heard Bran Stifter, a track called Fry, from Don't Call Me Dally, Darling, on the compact disc recordable format on the Fine Fine Chocolate Monk label. Prior to the German Madman, we heard Gospel of Mars, a track called Scarab, from their self-titled LP on Amish Records. And you may want to take note that Gospel of Mars features a certain Mr. Aaron Moore on the drums. Why is that, you ask? Well, because before Gospels of Mars, we heard Wizards of Oi, who's actually Mr. Bran Stifter, remember him, and Mr. Aaron Moore. What's the chances of that? We heard What Does Oi Taste Like, from Pop Oil View, compact disc recordable, again on a certain Chocolate Monk label. And we started off the whole shebang with the Little Folk doing a track called A Solon. That's again from the Classroom Projects compact disc on Trunk Records. And as I said, this lurgy is starting to really get scratchy and annoying. So I will continue with some more sounds, and I'll be back with you soon. Keep your dial pointing at Resonance Extra and sit with me, Dylan Niokas, as I broadcast fae ma bit to your bit.

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6, 6, 4, 7, 5. 6, 6, 4, 7, 5. 1, 9, 2, 7, 4. 1, 9, 2, 7, 4. 9, 2, 0, 2, 8. 9, 2, 0, 2, 8. 7, 8, 4, 9, 4. 7, 8, 4, 9, 4. 2, 4, 1, 4, 6. 2, 4, 1, 4, 6. 6, 8, 5, 4, 2. 6, 8, 5, 4, 2. 1, 7, 5, 0, 7. 1, 7, 5, 0, 7. 3, 9, 3, 9, 8. 3, 9, 3, 9, 8. 3, 2, 3, 4, 8. 3, 2, 3, 4, 8. 5, 9, 3, 7, 8. 5, 9, 3, 7, 8. 7, 0, 6, 3, 6. 7, 0, 6, 3, 6.

Hello, my name is Charles Gaucher Sr. I was this gentleman's father. I was born in San Leandro, California in 1906 and died in Los Angeles in 1964. Charlie was very young then. Right now, his song is paying homage to the past. You folks might not realize this, but every one person in each of your ancestral chains is very important to you, because without each link's role in continuing your lineage, you would never have been born. Listen to him as he plays his song, and its meaning will become clear. He's discovered a new method of cheating the cycles of Hindustan. He's donated his body to Columbia University's Musical Sciences Department. After he's passed through this form, the department will take his body, remove the skeleton, and hollow out the bone marrow. They will be used as instruments for a 13-piece orchestra. The 8 bones that comprised his arms and legs will have trumpet mouthpieces attached to one end and will be used as horns. 5 remaining bone sections, the rib cage, the hip bone, the shoulder bone, the backbone, and the skull, will be used as the percussion instruments, with the hands and the feet serving as the beaters. The musicians will be instructed in the methods taken from his writings pertaining to improvisational music. During the orchestra's performance, delivered annually on November 12th, his birthday, his internal organs, preserved in a canopic jar, sitting on the stage front, will be guarded by a young Nepalese milkmaiden who, during the course of each ceremony, will fall into an ecstatic possession trance and invoke his spirit in the same manner as he is invoking mine right now. Listen to his song. Let me leave you with one last thought. If his idea seems too preposterous, and if you don't believe in the reincarnation of the soul, how do you know that we're not all dead already?

There's a top secret thing. I recommend anyone find this money. There is a top secret thing. I recommend anyone find this money. There is a top secret thing. I recommend anyone find this money. There is a top secret thing. I recommend anyone find this money. There is a top secret thing. I recommend anyone find this money. There is a top secret thing. I recommend anyone find this money. There is a top secret thing. I recommend anyone find this money. There is a top secret thing. I recommend anyone find this money. There is a top secret thing. I recommend anyone find this money. There is a top secret thing. I recommend anyone find this money. There is a top secret thing. I recommend anyone find this money. There is a top secret thing. I recommend anyone find this money. There is a top secret thing. I recommend anyone find this money. There is a top secret thing. I recommend anyone find this money. There is a top secret thing. I recommend anyone find this money. There is a top secret thing. I recommend anyone find this money. There is a top secret thing. I recommend anyone find this money. There is a top secret thing. I recommend anyone find this money. There is a top secret thing. I recommend anyone find this

both nations, the Soviet Union, the former Soviet Union, and the United States, saw the potential in psychic assassins and sincerely did pursue the possibility that through using these powers of, I don't know, the mind, one might be able to induce ill health and indeed death in another individual. And to this end, I've just got to tell you quickly about Goat Lab. In Fort Bragg, apparently exists to this day, there is a shed with a lot of goats in, with de-bleated goats, with men staring at them trying to kill the goats. And they started with dogs, but found that people had too much emotional attachment to them and determined that goats were an animal that people didn't care so much about. And it started with experiments for in military field psychic healing. So what they'd do is they'd break a goat's leg and then they'd try and train their soldiers to heal the goat through psychic healing, thinking this could be great in battle. Someone gets wounded, but it's okay because Sergeant Greg has psychic healing powers and will heal me very quickly. And then they moved on to trying to kill the goats. And so you have this incredible program that's been going on for years with people staring at goats day in, day out, die, die, die, die, die, and the goats don't die. But they're still trying.

Yes.

friends, and I'm back again. This is Dylan, this is Fema, a bit to your bit, and you are tuned into Resonance Extra, and the time is running away from us, so we should hear what we just heard. We finished that set with Russian Lady Test Count and Message from the recordings of Shortwave Number Stations from the Connet Project compilation CD. Prior to the Russian Lady, we heard Sounds and Silence, a track called Music Concrete, from the previously discussed Classrooms Project CD on Trunk Records. Prior to Sounds and Silence, we heard Ellen Fullman, Longitudinal Vibration, from Telus No. 4 cassette compilation from way back in the early to mid-1980s. Prior to Mrs. Ellen Fullman, we heard Thomas Carnacki, Bedtime Story for the Most Fragrant Room in the Ward, from his rather brilliant Or of Pam Mumphle CD, which you can still find. Consult the Oracle, don't be shy, give it a try. And prior to Big Tam Carnacki, we heard Sun City Girls with a track called Charles Gaucher Sr. from their brilliant Dante's Disneyland Inferno double CD or LP. And we started that set off with another track from the Connet Project's recordings of Shortwave Number Stations. This one was called The Lincolnshire Poacher, and that is about that for this month. And I will take to my bed now and leave you, listener of Fae Ma Bit, to your bit here on Resonance Extra with a excerpt from a new compact disc recordable self-release from Mr. Neil Campbell called Crows and Swallows. Until next month, please stay safe, and hopefully spring will come soon. Bye-bye.

The call of the crows down the dark shitted alley. Spring coming early. The call of the crows down the dark shitted alley.

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Yeah.

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That's

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And yet, this drowning in space was accompanied by an extraordinary rise of the concrete. We were in the cosmos, but as though we were in something terrifyingly definite, determined in every detail. Witold Gombrowicz. You can get a sudden attack of nausea by staying too long in an art gallery as well. It must be some kind of illness. Museum-itis. Unknown to medical science. Or could it be the air of death surrounding all things man-made, whether beautiful or ugly? Gustav Heyrink. Chapter 1. Between 6 a.m. and 8 a.m, surges pour onto the city, killing everyone still there and smashing remaining buildings. Things collapse for the last time and darkness spreads across the province. The cloud reaches its peak and unleashes a crushing density of bones expelled from its back end. This causes the widespread collapse of certain buildings. It affects the future. Birth rates and so forth, and triggers the deadly surge to begin again. The fog emits noxious gas and unearthly noises, and there are violent tremors. Some people escape into a river. Back into the city, the sounds of scribbled signatures is heard everywhere. Ash and pumice rains down, and by the late afternoon, the city is smothered. People are trapped by blocked doors or by ceilings and roofs collapsing under the weight. This is where we arrive, later on, when we're squared up, immaculate. We pass through the plaster walls easily. After more small explosions, the main surge is kaput. Yet a small mushroom cloud of superheated metal blows southwards, killing everyone who had fled to the river and plunging everything into even darker darkness. Some sort of delayed reaction. A plant or foundry going up, no one knows. The metal had formed natural bunkers in the earth, and we were able to move on upon them, leaving our amputees and assorted wounded to clean up after us, often nested in a divot. It was not the darkness of a cloudy night, or a night where there is no moon, but darkness as if the light had gone out in a room that is locked and sealed. A deep ocean darkness, above water. You could see all around you on that horrible land the shrieks of people, the wailing of infants and the shouting of men. Who died first? Who last? Who was left to care? It was a time of petty revenge and relative discretion. The dead were the heroes of their own stories, legends of their own bathtubs. The living were unexpected. As the rebuilding began, all scores settled. So it's said that our cutting off of taste has some part in what is lost, but that this is necessary. For the manifestations of human intellectual achievement regarded collectively were not there to hold on to when things took place. Acknowledged by all who live is that there is a plan to this in Earth's experience, but that we are quite mere in it. The best we can do is do our best to put objects in houses, then look at them, then remember, then see ourselves in it all. Culture begins in the history we rebuild. History begins in the museum rebuilt. Chapter 2. A fruitless orchard lines the graceless square barricade of the blockade. It stops the crowd amassing and overwhelming the gate. Planted from memory, from some gardener's notes,
a recollection of blueprints is the line of tall, absolutely untropical trees. They are oddly tall, like certain people, swaying above even the spiked tip of the obstruction doors. They have foliage only upon their upper reaches, where it's too high for men to climb. In that regard, there has been fidelity to how it used to be, outside the first museum. Old, we might say, rather than first. Who can say what museum was first? That is, for a museum of museums, something likely to be on its way. The trees slough their dander down upon the queues and into the courtyard, onto the staff and public alike. For they aren't alike, in countenance or conduct. In tiny, insectoid woolen stars, the spores of these trees come down and cling to a rough cloth. They also find their way, in minuscule shards like hairs on a fish, onto the fingers, eyes, and skin of the lucky. For many, in doing so, they cause red eye, hacking coughs, and irresistible itching. The trees have been implanted in memory of the trees. Practicalities be damned. It has been mooted that were they once replaced with plastic replicas and that their reign had irritated the wrong curator, plastic trees would still harbour the past. I can see the argument. Some say sacrilege and controversy, but there would be then no consequence for human health. So what would be the point? To just be observed, to be looked at, for the public to say, this is what they look like, rather than this is what they are. It occurs to me they are plastic, and there is a machine or machines inside which produce the fluff. The idea makes me satisfied, because what a creative thought that is. And what kind of toxicity that would produce, using that word properly. But one step at a time. We're not at the what's worst for human health above all other factors stage quite yet. We're getting there. The fact is, do we know why the original museum would have had planted such painful, ugly trees? Particulars are not the worry. In the forecourt before the gate, flanked by our barracks and leading to the main entrance, clumps of inane in appearance bushes line the curves of gardens and circle the ice surfaces of the mostly hidden ponds. No fences surround them. We get a few pleasant splashes per day. The bushes are there to listen. See what the chatter is on the way in. I am young, but old enough to know when they were inert. The microphones are not well disguised, and that is the point. If you see them, then you are seen looking. We go out into the courtyard for our breakfast every day in very strict routine. It's every day we do that. Ideal, to eat early. We wait until the trees have ceased their shedding. There is a small guard shed to shelter if it is brutally cold, as it often is, during a season or two. Our house, as it's known, the barracks, is white, with two floors and a mansard roof. It is surrounded by firs and thuyas, flower beds and paths, which are plastic, and once dumbfounded us all, individually, like a historical vision. We were used to nothing. When each of us got our jobs here, as guards. When we first laid eyes upon these places and plants, some thought them a mirage. Those

those who cling to a notion of the organic and the artificial, which seems to me spoiled. I suppose this is the point of plastic flowers. We guards are sat around small circular tables, eating. Here comes a visitor host in a green jacket. At first they are waving to us in the distance so they don't cause alarm. You never can tell. There is a friendly repartee between the guards and the hosts. Green jackets and orange jackets. There is some gentle mockery, some industrial enmity, but not a real rivalry, really. Guards are guards, mostly ex-surface, with some civilians recently, as we die out, and visitor hosts are what they are without a specific and notable previous career. They are chosen because of their willingness to be pliable in the face of cataclysmic human rudeness. The host is careful. She asks if we slept well. We are all with pink eyes from the lack, and the older guards murmur as they young smile. The dead of night last night crosses my mind, but no one, including me, wants to hear about my dreams. Some people don't even have them or say they don't remember them. The visitor host continues to chat idly about the gateway and the fields and the sweep of the country, as she calls it, gesturing behind her to nothing in particular. A little wind kicks up with her. She is talking about production, how many visitors they expect today. She glosses over. In her hand is a little hardened clump of mud. It looks like it has passed through a worm. She works it finely between her fingers, never breaking it from a bubble. I am repelled, as is intended, by her growing enthusiasm. I wonder where she found that clod. She is a program worker, an early riser. She's probably been up and about for hours already. Not ingenious enough to be a curator. In her defense, she looks as though she has recovered from a dire illness. She flaunts her jacket and swipes her thin hands around us all as she talks over the older guards. How familiar she seems, between plastic flowers, to loom above us. Her eyes peep out like lumps on a bent plate, or milky, the same soft colour as those horrid dreams we don't have. She casts a brief glance over me and smiles, nodding to approve of my shape. She has fake rabbit skins on her belt, hanging from ear to tail, ready to be bunched by the lengthy ears in an outstretched grip for a tour or live display. She will likely play a Neolithic hunter today, or maybe a Roman. The plastic rabbits are bound up with a red bow. Weird she looks at me so intently. I feel miffed for a moment. I won't show it, just in case the others think it means more than it might. So much gossip. Nothing to it. I would never even prolong a conversation with a host. Soon she obviously begins to consider her gestures pointless and withdraws her hand. Then she is gone. I lose track of how, because Greg is sat next to me, moving a bit. What's her name again? Someone asks. We amble through another morning. It strikes me that everything, although it remains the same, is not. Not a novel idea. One that's regular when I think of myself thinking. I have the urge to write it down. Today is different. To write down, today is unusual. That would be odd too. To write as though my particular feeling might be worth recording and then not to write. Today is different because I am writing down today is different. As though menial work, endless, taskless, almost pointless labor might be the subject for noticing change. Not in this world or any before it, where people are employed to displace space and suffer the depredations of indirect danger. Beside me sits Greg. His long, aimless face caught by the illumination of the massive courtyard lamps that are being craned into place by engineers readying for the opening. It lights him in such a way that I can perceive the fine details of his face, and that's not good, as anyone who has had to have sex from the front will attest. He looks like a nice crocodile. The hairs growing from within his nose, curling their way out of his nostrils, the splayed pores of his cheeks, the wet edges of his lips, the shell in his eyes. Greg is bent, dripping into his food bowl, round-shouldered in his blue-collared shirt, his clipped tie and his black

0: hewn trousers, museum logo stamped upon the arse cheek. His mouth trembles with each mouthful. A typical demoted intellectual, a less typical survivor, the opposite of that visitor host. Just grateful for food and lodgings and things to see. What he must have seen, people spread, the slow destruction of skeletons. Worse than me, really. It's certainly easier to be watched than watch. You can control the tempo, etc. I don't know. Something has affected him. It's hard to escape seeing him all limp. He means well. From Greg to the gates, all seems indebted to an awkward rampancy, an innocent success. Maybe it's a weekend. We can see the public like a raring set of harmless dogs. The queue is bunching here and there through the railings. Once we were outside too. The materials seem continual then, as though the museum was fashioned as one piece and had always been so. That is the point. Just as Greg and many of the other colleagues seemed timeless when I first met them. A fatiguing thought that these bags of jaws were once unknown to me. Greg behaved so well. I nudged him right off, intending to express to him what had happened to me in solidarity with his distant stare, but he placed his finger to his lips. What a relief. That's the last impressive thing he has done. I suggest to him he give his face another wash before our shift begins. "That would be no use today," he murmurs, and I think this is a weird thing to mutter. He vanishes into the guard's house like it were a cave. "You should wash again," I repeat after him, trying to calm him down a bit. Greg is not popular. The others, they neglect him. He's too clever for his own good, they say. Perhaps what I have perceived in him is that our paths are inverse. That he begins his life and each day with a loud channel he must quiet. We normally sit in silence upon a bench dedicated to a dead guard. Usually he is absorbed entirely in himself, and for just a moment, before we have to go to stand and be inside, his face clears up. Greg comes back and smiles. Breakfast is coming to an end. He won't sit again. It hurts his legs to squat. He says something plainly intended to make his presence bearable, less oppressive. I realize how precarious it is to be sitting with him like this, where his awkward and accidental insistence on eccentricity can be noticed, surrounded by the other guards who reflect their work so physically it is seeping into their cells like leprosy. Men whose joints creak and whose jagged faces remain impassive amidst the dreadful and indulgent behavior of the public, and amongst whom Greg is a whimpering, sensitive apparition. At some point, the stone engulfs all the physical material in a guard. At some cumulative moment, the endless hours guarding peak, and the body loses its substantive fleshiness. Quite the opposite of being what I was before. The workless work will render the body nearly invisible, veiled, remaining behind a caul. With all the menace of a thin cap of skin over a human face too, it leaves the guards perhaps better suited to their work. Greg must have realized this, as he is almost shooing me away from him, like I was a big pigeon, because he's increasingly animate today, in his details. There's something going on. I never saw him so significant. Chapter 3. The morning courtyard is full of hosts and guards, builders and gritters, accidentally crisscrossing, muttering under their breaths, ignoring it in each other, preserving it in themselves, buttoning their coats and checking their devices as they go. Dust is up out of the building itself, settling in after door opening. It mixes with the slough. I'm itching at my legs and the floor is slippery. A man behind me seems to skid and just about right himself. I feel a hard budge as he turns, trying to overcompensate. He touches my shoulder and I spin, falling and getting up. No one can stop to help me. I examine my uniform, partially stained with grit below my elbow and below my knee. I slap at the marks. Keep your balance. A woman's voice. It is not the man who felled me. I see him leave. The woman is artificially lowering her tone. It is not at all amusing. Shut your face, I retort, not initially recognizing the voice of Rebecca. Keep up, she insists. For a moment, Rebecca hovers before me, even though I have stood upright, as if she could catch me and hold my weight, as though I was about to fall again. She then ignores me, as is normal. Have you got your posts? I ask, to keep her near. She brushes herself to imitate me or to mock me, in a blunt, leaden way, as with so many of my colleagues. But then, her and I have been close, so this may have more substance. Of course, I'm on my way in, she says, pointing to the building. I feel jealous. I don't have mine, I say. I snap, for want of saying something else, gesturing to no one in particular within the moving mass. Ideally, I'd enjoy her staying still, so I can admit to a recent illogical jealousy. We've not been assigned adjacent galleries for quite some time. Nothing unusual in that being unusual. It's quite possibly accidental, and not her or someone else calling in a favour. You do wonder what you have done. You check yourself for odours. Our once regular meetings in the Enlightenment Gallery were noteworthy. We were temporarily close up. Biting the inside of my lip, she once caught my gum with her tooth because we couldn't see inside a cupboard, and it makes a truthful impression that this feeling of intimacy doesn't linger when the original experience of that affection felt transient. If not a transition, then a regretful episode. It just wasn't there, as I've heard other people say. But if it is not actually there, well, I could do with a person to look at, to look through, to look with. Her face is salting up just encountering me. One wonders what we have done to offend people. But my wonder doesn't stretch too far. I am a horrible plank. So awful it is every time I act. It plagues the mind how I appear to others, like a missing tooth. Just to keep safe, when we have met since we stopped meeting, I barely speak a word. What? She says, mimicking me before answering my question. It is 8:45. So? How many in the museum present to others their symptoms as a kind of familial love? It could be her brother, such as her lack of control. Incest in the Enlightenment Gallery. One of the many unspoken and regular occurrences of every history, no matter how many times it's looped around. Two people, stuck in a box. Are they really going to think of the genes? Rebecca would say she was out in the field before all this. Not with me, but with another team. And because she had no choice, not because she wanted to be clearing houses. As though we weren't all always teaching ourselves to enjoy it and making the best of it and remembering it better than it was. She's too good for that. She actually regrets it, as though we had a choice. How convenient is choice in the mind? Back to incest. Had she ended up on one side or another by accident, I might have been the one to ensure she wasn't here now. I've seen Rebecca slap a child full in the face, getting some ear with the cheek. I've seen her peel fingers from statues and give them a sordid rug. I've seen her prep herself to have hollow eye sockets with some sort of makeup caving around her eyeballs. I've seen her bark orders in clear galleries like an unrepentant murderer. I've seen her eat without chewing, rushing back to post and push weaker people, men and women, aside before they were removed. He is a very loud, quiet colleague. In the cupboard, once or even twice, she would have miniaturized breakdowns afterward and pull tufts of my pubic hair out unexpectedly, or even attempt to grab and squeeze my testicles. I barely remember. She is in the museum not because she had no choice, but precisely the opposite. And not just in the museum, in the blue team. She, like Greg, is curious because almost no one else needs to be. She's tall like Greg too. They must get a lot of stares from the visitors. In boasting that I've not got my posts, I realise I haven't. This is the first time I'm without them, and this makes me anxious. I appreciate that this is why I have been apprehensive. My thoughts are chaining away today. We normally, as in every day ever, go and fetch our posts before we eat breakfast. We wake, wash, dress, raise our places, and then return to eat. I have never broken this. How has it been possible to forget? I knuckle my own head and rake the brain inside. How is it I found myself eating breakfast without knowing where I will work today? The time is now alarming. I couldn't have been late getting up. I had sat with Greg and the guards. I had made a mess of the order. I had sat there, fresh from shower. Something has become. I really don't wish to claim it's internal. I'm not suffering the signs of traumatic disorder any longer, any more than anyone else. Any more than usual. Calm. I repeat to myself, calm. It crosses my lips amiably. I am calm. Yes, that's right. I must get my posts. Action over inaction. Through the crowd, I pass and push. The post office better still be functioning as it is officially supposed to, until 9, or I'm going to have to tell someone. But who would I tell? We supervise ourselves, apart from the curators. I can't tell a curator something so trivial and stupid. 9 is the time we have to be on our posts. 8:50 is when the curator, whichever one is the one today, addresses us. I have, at best, 4 minutes to make it through the post office, fetch my note, and return to the Great Hall. This all seems unlikely. My knees and elbows ache from falling. Out of the crowd, toward the building, I feel for my pass. It is not around my neck. Where is my lanyard? Finding it in my pocket, I examine the picture. It seems reasonable to check it is my face between the laminate. I'm convinced. An old picture, the first day at the museum 7 years ago. Every year they update the pass on the same date, our museum birthday, but not the picture, to remind us that we were once desperate for this work. We were thinner. Ironically, though I was near malnourishment, my face is fatter in the photo, with heavier cheeks and a thicker neck. My hair is oiled back, so it wouldn't get in my eyes when I was doing what I was doing. I look older than I am now. I look ready to work rather than worked. I don't look calm. Yet I remember I could have gone on forever like that. I don't remember feeling hopeless. I wasn't wounded anywhere. Or was this a dream from last night? This brings comfort that I am now nonetheless lean, fitter, more youthful. I look at the tiny face before me. A future is in my humorlessness and compliance. If one believes in a cyclical hypothesis of history, seems as convincing as anything else. I think that was an early trial name for the museum. The Museum of History. Or was it the Museum of Futures? Or the Museum of Debt? I don't know. I saw it written in one of the basement galleries once, I think. Putting my cord around my neck, I check my pockets for anything else I might have left behind. Breaking the crowd is inevitably conspicuous, but it doesn't seem like I've been seen. The guards are going or gone to the Great Hall, as are the others to their posts or cubes or fixes. I approach the post office on the far side of the courtyard opposite the barracks. 2 long hangars brace the courtyard, which leads to the main building and the Great Hall and the galleries of the museum. The courtyard draws the public into the slender front tip of the museum, as it also hides these wings that stand stout like sentinels. I know nothing of this wing, but the PO and the staff garden that almost no one ever uses because of its distance from the galleries. Apart from that, I know nothing. There must be 100 rooms in this building. Storage. A place for the objects that didn't quite fit this museum. They say the post office has been placed as far away from the barracks as possible, so we have to walk in front of the main entrance of the museum every morning. to make us exercise or so they can see us as we cross. There's plenty of places in the entrance where one could spy, with its arches and massive stone carving of an unidentified human sporting a headdress, half sunk, half jutting from the pinnacle of the portico. It's all in green, soapy stone. The statue, famously, is cut to the waist, shirtless, indistinct features chiselled and eroded, but still somehow muted. The blade of a weapon in its ribs, with hands around its hilt, but no body behind those hands. They did used to kill them like that. Something I did see. The big, anonymous, blundering person represents them knowing what people like to see. He is like the second child, a fallback coming to be a statue. Its eyes are without pupils, no little awkward pearls in the stone. It is looking ahead of itself or looking nowhere, about to be slashed in half. Perhaps it was blind or its expression is masking a rare illness. It looks like the statue is clutching a small knife with a gold tip, but it's a small snake. They'll use such a weapon, would do you? You can see as you get close. Craig said it wasn't a person, that the statue is a symbol. But I think he's being a bit literal, and don't mind saying so. Smartasses don't always go far. At the PO, there is no obvious door if you don't know where to look. It stops the public coming in. In the unlikely event they have wandered from the queue, running gate to door, and not been immediately bashed in the head by someone like me, they are happy to be roped back as they are heading into the galleries. The museum contains many doors to be discovered closed, but outer doors simply require inside knowledge, and it's just their handles that are hidden. I touch the walls to find the crease. I pass the walking tunnel that I believe leads to the staff garden. Suddenly a man emerges. He nearly bumps into me. "Where are you going?" he says. "Who are you?" I reply, as abrupt as his appearance. "Sorry," he says. "You couldn't be seen there." "Are you ill?" I ask, for the garden is often where the sick go, and a point must always be made. "I am," he says, pulling back from me, and I can see he is. "Off to bed then," I say, just to get him off me. "That is where I am going," he replies. I let him go. In trying to remember his face, I realise I've never seen it before. His jumper is laughably large, many ties is too big for him. His hands are inside the sleeves, shrunk from the folds of cloth. I turn back and touch the wall, past the bins and refuse bay and the incinerator, which creates a stench and plays no small part in waking us up every morning. It has the authority of an earth smell, though it is just burnt wood and rust and plastic, I think. I discover the word staff etched onto the brick, almost hidden for the shallowness of the carving and the colour of the stone. I hesitate on an impulse to turn back. Being without my post may be the lesser of evils. The doors are heavy. I push them open and am in the cold corridor with a ceiling so squat a very tall man would have to duck. Crouching, I become aware it is not as low as I had expected. I stand again and peer down the hall. I had not remembered its awkward dimensions, never having been in the place, isolated. The ninth door. I count, feeling a foot of space above my head. The eight other doors have only keyholes. At the ninth, I give it a middle knuckle for a gentle rap. No noise from within, nor an echo. I doubt I have made a sound and knock again impatiently. I look to my right and left. The corridor stretches elsewhere. I retreat to the courtyard soon, preparing excuses which will be a reprieve from this waiting. One more knock and again nothing. I lean forward and the door just opens, cushioning my weight. An empty room with the blue plastic waiting benches and a counter. Lights illuminate automatically. From the counter, a grunt. "May I come in?" I ask. "Don't mind me," I say. The proper protocol for approaching the clerk when on time is difficult enough. I hold my pass in my pocket. I step towards, rude like a visitor, like something you deliberately dropped. "You are lucky I am here," says the man. He is alert, furrowed, staring straight into me, as though he had been waiting, as though I had broken his line of sight. He sits up on a stool, back perfectly straight, legs before him, feet resting on a brace, hands on his knees. I recognise him, but I think not from the post office. Were you just outside, I ask.
1: Mate, he says.
0: Don't you normally work here?
1: You are lucky, he says again.
0: I'm gone by now. He seems to incline his head, but not because of what I feel is an ongoing and gradually confronting conversation. I have the sense he knows I am fortunate to be getting these posts, given what I've done, and I feel he is about to remind me of what kind of person he thinks I am. Everything in the past was filmed, of course. It's just no one knows how to watch the footage anymore. Or so we think.
1: You're here for your posts.
0: It is not a question. I think of words like colleague, comrade, friend. My name is, I say,
1: yeah. I see you every bastard day, mate.
0: He flips open a ledger that has sat on the desk between us and that I hadn't noticed. His rapidity of movement and his sheer and continued neutrality is becoming of his position, and his grumpy punishment is losing its effect through familiarity.
1: You're not down to work, he says.
0: I feel nauseous. Am I seeing him smile at me?
1: You're not down to work today. Your name is not on the brief.
0: I have worked and been upon that brief for 2,559 days, I insist.
1: I've no recollection of that indicating what is to happen after it, he says.
0: That is definitely a nod, not a smile. A tilt. He moves away as though to consult some record off to his left, my eyes watering, unable to focus on the speed of his fingers. He seems to find something.
1: You're okay, mate,
0: he says without weight or deference.
1: What? You're all right. Go on.
0: Go on where? I've got like 2 minutes.
1: I know. Go on. I'll have something for you to do.
0: Back to work. He shuts his ledge and I turn and flee the way I have come. Like a proper coward. Chapter 4. Nobody speaks at muster. The great hall's ceiling is glass, and today muggy and obscured. We must assume this is the weather above, and that's enough to look at. But no one looks up as they enter and joins their teams and musters. To keep employees quiet as they move, there are electric lights too, for no other reason that I can discern. Today, as with every day, the two giant staircases of the Great Hall are littered with the dull green ground of workers descending to their stations. Guards are spreading to their rooms. Greeters are prepping their bodies, straightening their collars, straightening their faces, and the visitor hosts, overseen by the curator, are scampering to begin their fabrications. I know what they do down there. Before I became a guard, I knew. I impressed upon them. I was too large and impatient for the work, so I sabotaged myself. It would hurt my feelings to see the things being made. From pictures in books, from imaginations. Being visionary is no good for me. Too much mud in the water. When I get my hands on ideas, I am less steady. And I couldn't be a host. Those at the other end, the ones who speak to the public, I'd harm them in unacceptable volumes. That's why I became a guard of the galleries, though I perhaps shouldn't pretend that I chose a guard with less requirements. I slip by myself to join my team. I have not been spotted, nor I've been aware of any evasion. I am now standing with Team Blue. There are catering staff still crossing the hall too, so I'm not that late. They are the only ones I see can see me. They are the most anonymous. Working in the cafes and restaurants too numerous to count, being perceptive. They are not even polite. Something else. And nobody cares what they see. So I'm fine. They are like the cleaners. Where they've come from, I don't know. But half of them have missing parts. So survivors, that's for sure. Many have been here longer than me, living off some obscure charity, and so it would appear.
1: Blue Team seem not to have noticed my absence, nor now my presence. For 7 years I've mustered, before being sent to guard things in rooms. Muster. Then I stand still in rooms called galleries. That is the work. To displace volume with my body and not sleep. I have done little but be in this time. It has been steady, and in that a kind of no. A kindness too. I have felt, but not seen, the world settle in. My rooms have become placid. I have written hundreds of short letters about this. Footnotes, at first destroying them, then folding them, and now, as things have relaxed, stacking them in a corner beneath my bed. They do not form an account. And everybody knows. They know I might have written one. A record. But they just put that on display. Nameless, of course. A biography or something. But I do not mention the past. And what could I say of the future? And the present accumulates into featurelessness. There is no account. And this pleases them. It's not worth their trusting a sought-after spot to someone accounting when they should just be standing. They let me scribble. They think it offsets my other predilections. Not only harmless, but potentially useful. That's a theory they manage by. Allow a little to save a lot. As long as the writing isn't complete. Inconclusive. Not consistent. Not all sense. They have a little black heart to let me compose. Mostly it isn't words. It's like words. I'm literate, but it's my handwriting. They probably think I'm trying to write a new language for them, to pretend it's from the past. And they know it is 7 hard years of serving at the feet of an unpredictable brutishness. One that cannot be predicted, avoided, and now cannot be lost. That is the dread crowd, the dead hands, the visitors, the public. I have come to know the museum as one enormous case against people collecting in groups. And that is why I scribble my notes. For that is the record of the crowd, and it is all even worse if they gather to just look at things. The morning address must have happened. I must have missed it. The team begins to walk to their post just as I take up the back end. The problem remains. I have no place to go. The ebb of Greg, Rebecca, Kevin, Terry, also Thomas, Andy, Andrew, Onion, Lynn, Pat, James, it gives me something to do. I follow. This is something I'm used to. My team is a loose gang. Experts at actively milling. Professional draggers of the feet, but not to be underestimated. They are now going in and on as slowly as possible, and I fall by without drawing attention to my speed. I observe them more keenly today. Still disturbed, they might know something that I do not know about myself. I realize I am something like proud to be with them. Pleased. Pleased to be Team Blue. We were long ago assigned teams with color codes. We had no say in it. But once you are with your team, you are with them or you are leaving the museum. We meet other teams, of course. We are allowed to meet them when it is informally done at break and lunch. But this all has the appearance of being very informal. There are no strictures on being compatriots with our colleagues in Team Silver, say, or the Red Team, but quite a few ex-surface on Blue. Though we are not officially allowed to talk on the galleries, especially about the old days, we do. I know them as well as they can be known. We're each assigned our own gallery, 4 per day, or a space within a larger room. We are supposed to exchange only official information or warnings, but we control the shape of our mouths as we speak, and we speak for great lengths in the gallery cant. The older guards tell me this was made up by the first guards of the new museum, who based it, so they say, on the vernacular of the old museum. Seems unlikely. They tell me this with their hands covering their lips. The first guards of the new museum were martial, like me, but older. They were lifers being retired. Military as a vocation, not conscripts or opportunists. We were probably doing the same things, but I was younger doing it. And it took me a few years longer to come in. Or so they say. The visitors then were probably quite different, quite polite possibly, or so it seems from the pictures. It was different on the outside then, I'd bet. Not all the younger staff learn the talk, but I have. I can rattle on for hours without detection. Not all see the need. We are walking to the southeast corner of the hall. A few short today, when I scan heads. The great hall has few objects, but we are mulling past the statue of Elagabalus, the dull Roman corner. His parts are missing. One of the new temporary workers has been let go, and they are talking about him. I would have been the news otherwise, perhaps. I read their lips. It is Mark. Mark is gone. Ironic they are talking of him in code, the older ones, who never really spoke to him anyway. But nor I, really. We could all see that he wouldn't last long. Mark was deluding himself. I knew he didn't know what he needed to know to be squared away. You need to play the long game. I mean, I'm just beginning, 7 years in, for example, so they tell me. Mark had it just built, the museum, standing tall in his mind from the first day. It's true he looked old, but he wasn't. He was born after the revision, or whatever you want to call it, our cycle beginning. Or he was a child during it. Whatever the case, guarding was a chance for him to have some thinking time, he said, and at that, a gentle wave from me as I walked off. Poor lad. The exact opposite is the case. He had no time to think, because time isn't filled with thought. Not automatically. I know more than most. You need something before the time to let the it happen. A scribble or so. Otherwise, it isn't thinking the time. It's a lot worse. It occurs to me, maybe my post is what his post was to be. But this isn't the system, so it'd be the first time such a weird swap had happened. Usually, the procedure is very simple. There are 11 teams, and the museum is divided into 11 sections. Each section is not necessarily formed into a section because of its content, that is, its objects and the civilizations these objects represent, both real and new. Fire safety is the reason for the system, they say, which is important, to me at least, given the obvious risks of things burning. When the fire shutters fall, then it's important to know why they have 11 teams in 11 sections. Within each section, there's 33 posts. That means there is near enough 33 galleries, but some galleries are so large to contain multiple posts. The 11 sections sit on 7 levels. Naturally, there are 3 levels above the Great Hall and 3 below. Yet there are more below, more levels. But they do not contain currently accessible galleries. There has been claims, for as long as I have worked at the museum, that the -4 level galleries will one day be opened. This seems unlikely, as symmetry is handy. We all prefer to be in the galleries that sit between -1 and 1, for reasons that are obvious. One tolerates -3 and +3 and hopes for the weeks to pass quickly. We spend a week on each level on a rota of 7 weeks. As mentioned, during the day we are given 4 posts, each in a different gallery. We may be adjacent to our previous post or a post we have worked earlier in the day, but we will never be given the same post twice in a day. This is both for respite, which is important, but also to make sure the kind of visitor we face is different. I would suspect it is also to make sure we can't gain any sort of momentum in working something loose or wearing away any locks. We patrol our galleries in 2 hours. We are allowed to sit 10 minutes. After 2 hours, we have a 15-minute comfort break. After our 4th working hour, we have our lunch hour. After our 6th, another 15-minute comfort break. Men and women fought, and if some are to be believed, suffered for that second break. The union was big back then when the new museum opened. There is no union now. Once every 7 weeks, we are allowed, or rather it is our turn, to take our lunch break in the clemency galleries, or knocking shops, whatever you'd like to call them, at the back of the museum. We stop as we leave the Great Hall, and then the blue team begins to disperse, and my stomach knots. I might be food poisoned. The gut is connected to the brain. Odd no one will look at me. Was it the breakfast? I nearly touch Greg's arm. What are your posts? I ask him. 34. That's the writing room, next to Egypt. It's as far as you can get from Rome in this section. 57, 91, Greg continues. Neither of these galleries are in our section. Mesopotamia, Japan. Three posts, I ask. Do you want one? He smiles at me. What does he mean? Why is everyone leaving for their posts so quickly? Have we definitely been briefed by the curator already? Absent is the 2,556th morning where I stand in a circle and politely chat or stare off in a respectful and ashamed manner. I'd like to be with my hands in my pockets asking what teammates did the evening before and not listening, knowing what they did in the 2 hours we have before we should have gone to sleep. I watch them leave slowly in knitted jumpers with bulbous arses and straight skinny arms. Never imagining I would miss the awful regularity, I look up to see the curator look down upon our corner from his staircase nook. The curators, the men and women who had invariably been abroad or in charge during the problems, have begun to return to the galleries more and more recently. To check, not on us, but the objects, or so the optimistic chatter suggests. This curator is not an original curator, though. Not even close. He's not an engineer type, not a designer or architect. They are gone, or really old, gently displaced and replaced by the confident private class who are fixated on maintenance, not building. What am I going to do? I mutter to Greg, worried at being watched. Greg doesn't even look at me. Perhaps not to draw eyes, but he does pass me a note. How has he got paper? The article is browned and almost cracked. It has print on it, still visible, but not really readable. It seems to be depicting something beneath the crude felt writing. It is covered in scribbles, dense scrawls in a hand that is not my own, but similar. In the centre of this handmade bracken, it says, Mark G22. As if all that mess were just illustration. Everything around me feels crude and ridiculous, and I wonder why people have always passed notes to me as though I just take them. I have always felt at a certain distance from almost every experience, and maybe that's why. They know I could ball up this rare paper and toss it aside, but that I wouldn't feel strongly enough to do that. They can sense this. I'll take it, not because I'm Greg's host, but because I can't imagine the writing contained within will stir me beyond a semi-animal reaction, at best, but worse. Even when I was hands-on, strangling, even then I was just going with the flow, neither horrified nor excited. The aftermath of that, all the classes they sent me to learn about what I had experienced and how I was to feel about it, I just went along with the medicalization. I took the terminology as symbols rather than profitable analysis. Profit too. I'm just as well with a balance rather than an advantage. But one must live in hope. Maybe tomorrow I'll be moved to tears.

Yeah.

ました。

0: Ninja.
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Hello, hello, hello. You are listening to Discrepancies on Resonance Extra. My name is Gonçalo Cardoso. I run the Discrepant label and affiliated labels. I usually don't talk too much during these shows, but I thought I'd introduce a very dear friend, Bruno Silva, aka Ondness, aka Serpent, and many other collaborations. He very kindly sent a special mixtape composition for this show. It's called Scraps from a Infida a Potência da Luz do Sol with voices from Soul City 2. So I guess I won't talk too much about it. You can read about it online. But here we go for 30 minutes of pure honest mingling. Enjoy.

Thank you.

with iridescent poster colors from illuminated advertising boards. With iridescent glossy faces inside hoodies, visible through steamed up window panes, rushing in a gushing downpour, whipping round some concrete pillars transfigured by graffiti stains, umbrella flapping by an empty can, seeking shelter where there's none. Umbrella flapping by an empty can, seeking shelter.

steel gray water in the sky. Discontinued broken threads, droplets, large enough for full immersion. Gathered in the grounds below, heavy duty version. Headlights barely cutting through. Orange rear lights in reflected glow. Drip drain makers drumming gently, producing multitudes of tears on busy, greasy tarmac roads, drawing spectral oily smears, resembling backs of tiny toads mixed up with iridescent poster colors from illuminated advertising boards. Glossy faces inside hoodies, visible through steamed up window panes, rushing in a gushing downpour, whipping round some concrete pillars, transfigured by graffiti stains, umbrella flapping by an empty can, seeking shelter where there's none. Breaking banks with fury, efficient as a film screen robber. A stream transforms into a river, licking towards fence and bench, lifting boats to shore, switching off all energy and light, raging water everywhere in

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Becks are drawing, becks are mixing posters, iridescent, full. Advertising hoodies, inside faces, upstream, through visible gushings, rushings, whipping pillars, concrete flapping, empty umbrellas. Ken, oh yes, Ken, where there is none, breaking a film, screening a stream, transforming a fence, licking the shore, energy and fury everywhere, water panels, rivulets, zero, consistency of sun. Rats are shivering rats, water below and above. Red alert, robber, river, boat, mobile levels. Water phones, glossy and steaming, concrete, graffiti empty, cans are sheltering, seeking banks, transforming, licking, switching, raging. In the sky, the gray.

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Opening episode 13, we have Rodrigo Amado with a track listed from his album, Desire and Freedom. This track is Freedom is a Two-Edged Sword, and it's worth sticking with.

That was Freedom is a Two-Edged Sword by Rodrigo Amado. And you're listening to Certified Tonk, the free jazz and improv show with me, Andrew Backhouse. Up next is Gong Piece by Par Nielsen Los Ensemble, Large Unit.

Thank you.

I may not have enough time to squeeze all of the next track into the show, but I'm going to leave you with a track called Recombinant, and it's by Flow Trio. So, thanks for listening to episode 13 of Certified Donk. I've been your host, Andrew Backhouse, and I hope to catch you next week at the same time. All the best until then. Bye.

0: 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And this title of this song is Small River of Love, live from Radio Picnic in Geneva. Thanks, Les Femmes Fauché. Goodbye.
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0: Shuffle.
1: 2011. Pumped Up Kicks is a song by American indie pop band Foster the People. It was released as the band's debut single in September 2010, and the following year was included on their EP Foster the People and their debut album Torches. Pumped Up Kicks holds a darker meaning behind its alt-pop dance sound. Foster wrote the track from the point of view of a deeply troubled youth named Robert, who's named only once at the beginning of the song. After finding his father's gun, Robert imagines others running from him as he wields the weapon. You better run, outrun my gun. This scene never unfolds, though. Robert only imagines and toys with the idea of all the other kids running from him. It's a horror of the mind. The lead singer and composer of the band Foster the People, Mark Derek Foster, told CNN Entertainment in a 2012 interview.
2: I wrote Pumped Up Kicks when I began to read about the growing trend in teenage mental illness. I wanted to understand the psychology behind it because it was foreign to me. It was terrifying how mental illness among youth had skyrocketed in the last decade. I was scared to see where the pattern was headed if we didn't start changing the way we were bringing up the next generation.
1: If you've heard this song once or twice, you would have heard the chorus that warns all the other kids with the pumped up kicks. Or, you better run, outrun my gun. What a pumped up kicks. Exactly, as Foster is likely referring to the 80s and 90s somewhat popular shoe, the Reebok Pump basketball shoe. When wearing the shoe, you had the option of physically pumping up the sneaker to inflate a better fit. The Reebok Rump was also pretty expensive at the time. This price point likely caused jealousy among kids because not everyone could afford them. Hence why the troubled Robert targeted the kids with the pumped up kicks. He wasn't like them. He didn't have the shoes.

0: Initially, Foster the People used this song's virality as a platform to speak out about gun violence. But now Foster is having second thoughts. Foster told Billboard,
1: "So it's something that I'm really wrestling with, but I'm leaning towards retiring it. Pumped up kicks, because it's just too painful. Where we're at now compared to where we were 10 years ago is just horrific. Because shootings have continued to happen, and I feel like there are so many people that have been touched, either personally or by proxy, by a mass shooting in this country. And that song has become almost a trigger of something painful they might have experienced. And that's not why I make music. At some points, I do make music to bring awareness to something. But I make music to connect with people. And I feel like the awareness that that song brought and the conversation that that song brought, that's been fulfilled. We're still talking about it 10 years later. It still gets brought up."
0: In this edition of Shuffle, get ready to listen to the most weird and mind-blowing covers and drifts of Pumped Up Kicks. 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

terakhir

You have just heard Nicola Woodham's track Parenthesis, and now we have an edit of Animal Machine, Live in Brighton in 2017, from the Abrasion Addict CD.

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The next two tracks are from the Clan Analog compilation, Sublime Wavelengths, The Cosmic Bliss of FM Synthesis. First it's Cylon, Morning, and then Sussiglia with Liminal Space Aesthetic.

0: Bye.
1: You like answering that?

Yeah, okay. So you're saying this new bass, BASS bass, is pure effectual rhythm. And from this new bass, a new superstructure can be imagined that then reinforces the new bass. Bass suprastructure. A new effectual bass reinforces a new suprastructure. Something transcendent, affective, and potentially post-ideological, or a new ideology outside of self-reinforcing capitalist realism. An emotional architecture, or a cultural framework built through affect rather than logic. A new effectual base operates as a foundation for an emergent suprastructure. I guess we need to be careful not to retreat into a kind of superficial primitivism. You know, like the affect and revolution through love, etc., harking back to a time. Yes, I like. I suppose I was thinking more analytically. Like there is already a way that music and culture can affect change in the bass. And bass superstar is a way of teasing that out. Not superstar, superstructure. Of teasing that out and continuing the good fight in practice. I think this way you're putting it above. The affective replacement of the old ways with a fundamentally new way of being is more radical, more utopian. Starts to become a kind of fictioning of a society yet to come. I don't think this is incompatible with how I was thinking it. I feel like this radical utopianism is part of the process of cultural, economic change that I'm describing. The one inducts and informs the other. We need to submit a radio show by the end of next week, by the way. Oh, here we are.

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Why is all of this relevant? Well, we were talking about, you know, what's happening within society and how that maps to emerging cultures and new forms of music and BPM. In the 2000s, grime and dubstep emerged from UK inner cities, along with the digital production of tools, DAWs, laptops, fast syncopated rhythms, echo, urban precarity, social tension, and grassroots cultural expression. All ties into spectral infrastructures.

We say so, but we hope so. Because we say so, and we hope so. Oh, poor old man. And we say so, and we hope so. Oh, poor old man.

project technology

side of the line do they stand? Are they the ones climbing the flagpole or tearing it down? It's too binary. Too black and blue. Too blue and red. Too smooth and smooth. Doesn't really address the complexity of the space-time that we're in. Arthur Jaffa, how do we respond to that quote? I know you said it just in passing at the ICA when you were sat next to Mark Leckie, just vibing off of an audience question, but it stuck with me. It resonates. Just added the effect because I was kind of hoping some magic would happen, but your quote resonated with me. Arthur. King Arthur. We need something to believe in. We're just all of us sitting, waiting for someone to

I'm a little bit of a man, I'm a little bit of a man, I'm a little bit of a man, I'm a little bit of a man, I'm a little bit of a man, I'm a little bit of a man, I'm a little bit of a man, I'm a little bit of a man, I'm a little bit of a man, I'm a little bit of a man, I'm a little bit of a man, I'm a little bit of a man, I'm a little bit of a man, I'm a little bit of a man, I'm a little bit of a man, I'm a little bit of a man, I'm a little bit of a man, I'm a little bit of a man, I'm a little bit of a man, I'm a little bit of a man, I'm a little bit of a man, I'm a little bit of a man, I'm a little bit of a man, I'm a little bit of a man, I'm a little bit of a man, I'm a little bit of a man, I'm a little bit of a man, I'm a little bit of a man, I'm a little bit of a man, I'm a little bit of a man, I'm a little bit of a man, I'm a little bit of a man, I'm a little bit of a man, I'm a little bit of a man, I'm a

You're listening to Maximum Rock and Roll Radio. My name is Zoo from All Over. I'm sorry, I'm sick as fuck right now, so don't get too close to your speakers. I don't want to get y'all sick too. So we just heard the band Death Valley Sweethearts with the song Fire Horse Girls from the Fire Horse Girls single that they self-released in 2023, and Death Valley Sweethearts are from Auckland, New Zealand. Kill the Fire Horse Girls. Give me that sweet, sweet death. And then we started that off very appropriately for the new year with the band Violetta. The song Year of the Horse from their Year of the Horse single that they released in March of last year on Going Under Records. It's great gazy slowcore there. A great way to start the year. And Violetta are from I think, McAllen, Texas, but I'm just guessing. All the research I did just said Texas somewhere. I don't know. A lot of Texas bands do that, huh? Don't say where they're from, just all of Texas is where they're from. Alright, go ahead, Texas bands, keep your secrets. So once again, you're listening to Maximum Rock and Roll Radio. My name is Zoo from All Over. And happy Year of the Horse, y'all. It's actually the Year of the Fire Horse, so I think that means, I read that it means it'll be a year of bold action and innovation with the potential for impulsiveness. I was kind of hoping for a year of rest and peacefulness, but I guess the exact opposite is good too. So I'm gonna need this time right now at the beginning of the year to rest and recover for what's coming. Hopefully the lunar zodiacs will give me a hand with some good luck. But apparently my predictions were not as good as I'd hoped. I don't even know what to do with all this, but I did... a tarot card reading, and like we did a few, and all of them were pretty bad. Like, come on, I had a couple of rough years. When is my year? apparently Leos are gonna have a good year though. If y'all have been working on y'all selves since 2022, it's pretty specific. So I actually had a Leo in my life up until recently, and he was awful. And his shittiness really ramped up around like 3 years ago. Yeah, when he started showing his true colors. So his shitty ass didn't work on himself for the past 3 years. So no good luck for you, bruh. But he moved, so I'm living good these days. Us Libras are, I think, gonna be okay. Nothing too bad that I saw. And any Scorpios listening, y'all can turn this off right now. I don't want nothing to do with y'all anymore. Go do Scorpio shit somewhere else. I mean, you know what you did. But, I mean, man, I am delirious already. What am I talking about? I mean, I'm Catholic, so I don't necessarily believe in Zodiac shit. But, you know, no reason to leave good luck on the table if it's waiting for you, right? So, let's honor the glorious Fire Horse and celebrate all y'all horses out there with some horse fan. What the hell am I doing? I'm showing good faith to a higher power. That's what we're doing today. Peace be with you. So let's keep it going. I want to start off with a great band. This is Horse from Magalang, Central Java, Indonesia, with the song Dignity.

That was one that got bumped from my yeet list. I was pretty sure everyone was gonna add it to their list, so I figured they were covered. So that was Nisa Mono with the song Fuana Jinsei from their self-titled LP that came out in March of last year on Toxic State Records from Brooklyn, New York. And Nisa Mono are from New York, New York. Maybe best, one of the best album covers of 2K25, maybe. You definitely can't miss it. And then before that, another yeet bump, that was of course Grand Scheme with the song It's On You from their self-titled 7-inch EP that came out in February of last year on 11PM Records from Richmond, Virginia, and Toronto, Ontario, interestingly enough. And Grand Scheme are from Washington, D.C. And they sound like it, like really wonderful classic D.C. 7-inch. You can't beat it. Okay, and then before that, throw in some good energy into 2K26 by checking in with the Lunar Zodiacs. I'm the Year of the Rabbit, so shouts out 87. So we listened to, of course, Rabbit from Brooklyn, New York. We heard the song Supreme Identity / Muck from the End Love Rabbit split 7-inch that they released last year in March on Delayed Gratification Records from Pataskala, Ohio. So then, of course, before that, since it's currently the Year of Horse, we need to listen to the band Horse, or sometimes known as Horse Worldwide, or HW. Anyway, of course, that was the song Dignity from the Pat Dialos and El Crispo cassette EP that they released in 2024 on Richter Scale Tapes from Oxford, UK, and Grind War Records from Chisinau, Moldova. And Horse are from Magalang, Central Java, Indonesia. And I'm still hoping that Band of Horses and Horse the Band will one day tour. And Horse can come and headline now, honestly. You're the horse, y'all. Let's make it happen. once again, you're listening to Maximum Rock and Roll Radio. My name is Zoo from all over. And once again, Happy New Year to all. And Happy Year of the Horse. And I wanted to play this. Hang on. Okay. That was a couple seconds of the song Year of the Horse by Fucked Up. I figured we should at least listen to a moment of it because, I mean, it's a 94 and a half minute song in four acts, so we don't have time. Actually, shouts out MRR Radio's own Carrie. He made a joke about my Empty Room Slowcore episode that I did, where I only played 8 long songs. And he said, is this the record for least amount of songs in MRR history? So I actually thought about playing acts 1 and 2. And then next episode after this, play acts 3 and 4. And brother, that would have been the record. 2 sets featuring half of one song. Save me, horoscope signs and lunar zodiacs. I'm dying over here. Right at the beginning of the year. So anyway, speaking of ending 2K25 and starting off 2K26, now that we've ushered in the new year with some luck and prosperity, I actually wanted to say goodbye to 2K25 properly. I was actually going over my year-end top 10 list for 2K25, and like, man, there were a lot of really amazing records that tragically had to get bumped from the list. I didn't feel right starting the new year without saying proper goodbyes to those. So I grabbed a couple few standouts that couldn't be left out. These are records that got bumped from my top 10, so I guess these would be in, like, the top 20 of 2K25. Or even, I mean, you know, sometimes I bump records because I want to include more variation. Like, I have too many records from one genre or something, so. You know what? All of these are top 10 records, even if they didn't make the official list. Y'all are 10s in my eyes, seriously. Peace be with you. So, I want to start off with... beautiful, very, very creative and well-executed album. This is Monk from Los Angeles, California, with the song Your Rules.

That was Plosives. And you gotta say it real loud like that. Plosives from San Diego, California. And that was the song Medicine from the Yell at Cloud LP that they released last November on Swami Records from San Diego, California. So, okay, first of all, Swami Records is Rob Crow's label. And Plosives are a really, really cool kind of supergroup. It's vocalist and guitarist Rob Crow from Pinback and Drive Like Jehu. Hell yes! And a guitarist and backing vocalist John Reese from Rocket from the Crypt and Hot Stakes. The bass player and backing vocalist is Jordan Clark from The Soaks. And the drummer is Adam Willard from Against Me. I think it was a COVID recording project, so I'm really glad they got together and unsurprisingly made one of the best records of 2K25. So, and then before that, oh man, huge, amazing record. Absolutely one of the best releases, one of the very best bands of last year. That was Gracian with the song 3 Points of Light from the Then the Darkness double LP that came out in July of last year on Translation Loss Records from Willowick, Ohio. And Gracian are from San Francisco, California. Amazing, transformative, like haunting record. Really proud to have that one in my collection. and then we started that off with a nod to the Lunar Zodiac that also tragically got bumped from my Yeet list. That was some, they're calling it Zen Hardcore, which is awesome. That was, of course, the band Monk with the song Your Rules from one of the very best, most well thought out and executed records of last year. The Dark Side of the Mind LP that came out in April on Dine Alone Records from Toronto, Ontario. And Bunker from Los Angeles, California. For real, this is a gorgeous record to have. It's brutal hardcore mixed with, like, brain-stimulating meditation music. And, oh, and the last song. Oh, man, the last song is a gorgeous 12-minute, like, ambient meditation epic. It's an experience, trust me. Pick up a copy. Do yourself a favor. So, once again, you're listening to Maximum Rock and Roll Radio. My name is Zoo from all over. Happy New Year. Happy Year of the Horse. Happy 2K26. Happy, happy, happy. Oh, I can't reach the ceiling. Bomb, bomb. Oh, good, he's home. Maybe he can bring me down some soup or something. Gotta rally so we can celebrate. Celebrate these last 2K25 Yeet Top 10s. Gotta power through. Peace be with you. So let's keep it going. Yeah, let's keep it going. Oh, an amazing, intelligent, like, mathy indie emo record. Really tough to bump this one this year. I was gutted. Okay, up next is the legendary Algernon Caterwauler from Philadelphia, Pennsylvania, with their first new release in 14 years. This is the song Shameless Faces, in parenthesis, even the guy who made the thing was a piece of shit.

0: You're a lifesaver.
1: Yeah, you bet, man. I got you.
0: I know, but for real, it was. But
1: dude,
0: really,
1: I'm just upstairs.
0: Thank you. But like, oh, we're back. Hey, everyone. Michael from the North Bay is here.
1: Hi, Maximum. Yeah. Hi, Maximum Rock and Roll.
0: Michael is here saving my life. He brought me pho and a glass bottle of 7-Up.
1: Dude, you're sick. You needed it.
0: Oh, my God. I already feel myself coming back to life. The healing powers of friendship.
1: Sano, sano, kalito, sano.
0: I'm all healed now. Yes. And you brought a record.
1: Yeah, I brought the record. Yeah. Just the one, right? Mm-hmm. That's all you wanted?
0: Yep, just whatever you bumped from your yeet.
1: Cool.
0: Yeah, what is it?
1: You want me to play now?
0: Oh, no, duh. Yeah, we'll get to it. Back on the come up from sickness, but I'm still a dum-dum. we got to do the last block first.
1: Dude, you're sick.
0: So the last one was a really fun, sunshiny record that had to get bumped from my yeet. That was Pigeon Island with the song Surfing the Yellow Room from their Bad Kids LP that came out in June of last year on Lauren Records from Southern California somewhere. I'm not sure where. They never said anywhere. But Pigeon Island, I know, are from Oakland, California.
1: Yeah, really, really fun record.
0: Yeah, Bay Kids bringing the sunshine.
1: Yeah.
0: And, that, Cool as Hell record. Cool as hell band. And the first record that I've gotten this year, in the year of our Lord, 2K26.
1: Oh, you got it?
0: Yeah. Oh, hell yeah, I did. First great record of the year. So that was Bull Shannon with the song Dragon Boy from the Stamina LP that they released a couple of few weeks ago on January 2nd on Fat and Funky Phonics. All peace there. From San Jose, California.
1: Yeah.
0: And Bull Shannon are from Los Angeles, California. And y'all should look up who the bass player is, because it's awesome.
1: Yeah, he's a pretty big deal.
0: Yeah, he's... Okay. Yeah, okay, so a couple hints.
1: Okay.
0: He's now a score composer for a very popular cartoon program.
1: Yeah.
0: And runs his own label. Mm-hmm. And puts out... It's Jeff Rosenstock. And regardless, it's a great record.
1: Like that.
0: But,
1: okay.
0: And then we started that off with one of the most musical intelligent.
1: Mm-hmm.
0: I mean, they're legends by now, so what do you expect?
1: Yeah.
0: Of course, Algernon Caterwauler comes through with another masterpiece to put on the mantle. We heard the song Shameless Faces, in parentheses, even the guy who made the thing was a piece of shit.
1: Great title.
0: And that was from one of the very best records of 2K25, the Trying Not to Have a Thought LP that came out in September of last year on the legendary Saddle Creek Records from Omaha, Nebraska. And Algernon Caterwauler are the most Midwestern-hearted boys to ever come out of Philadelphia, Pennsylvania.
1: Yes, they are.
0: Okay, so once again, you're listening to Maximum Rock and Roll Radio. 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My name is Zoo from all over. And I am now joined by my guardian angel, bringer of healing medicine and soothing sounds.
1: Michael from the North Bay.
0: Yeah, Happy New Year.
1: Happy New Year.
0: Happy Year of the Horse.
1: Is it?
0: Yep.
1: What does that mean? Or wait, what is it?
0: I mean, it means, we're the Year of the Rabbit.
1: Mm.
0: 87 kids.
1: Yeah. Shouts out rabbits. So what, this isn't our year?
0: I mean, it's not bad.
1: Okay.
0: Them horse kids are going to have extra luck this year is all it means.
1: Year of the Horse.
0: Yeah.
1: Did you play the fucked up record?
0: Yeah, I totally did!
1: wait, is it like an hour long?
0: It's 95-something minutes, but we only listened to like 5 seconds of it.
1: That counts.
0: That's what I said!
1: So any horses listening, she's showing respect. So
0: I'll say it! Yeah!
1: Yeah. any extra good luck couldn't hurt, I guess.
0: I feel like, I mean, if something or someone or someones are offering you positivity, why not open your mind to it?
1: Yeah, I feel you. Well, I mean, that seems to be the theme this year. Life's too big and overwhelming to muscle it into shape on your own.
0: If the stars or the universe or the calendar or the moon or whatever want to help, then sure, grab the outstretched hand. Yeah, that seems to be the theme of the year, accepting help.
1: And I mean, like, all of the zodiac and horoscope stuff, it's all good advice anyway.
0: Be good to people, go easy on people, be humble, but stand up for yourself.
1: Put good out there and accept good when goodness comes.
0: Yeah, amen. Yeah. Peace be with you.
1: And also with you.
0: Thank you for not saying "and with your spirit."
1: No, never. We're not doing that.
0: So you brought a record.
1: I grabbed one that didn't make my eat list, but should have.
0: Okay, good.
1: Like, in hindsight, I really should have included it. It's just that the end of last year was too much of a whirlwind to think straight.
0: Now that it's over, it all probably trashed my eat system.
1: Yeah, I'm saying.
0: And did you get sick?
1: A little bit. Allie got really sick, and we kind of gave it back and forth to each other.
0: She was reeling for a couple weeks, right? She better?
1: Better is a good word. Yeah, Not quite at death's door anymore.
0: She's like across the street.
1: like a good block away or so.
0: Well, all my love to her. Yeah. And for everyone out there, please send a big congratulations to Dr. Allie on her new job.
1: Yeah, congratulations, Amara.
0: Yes. So well deserved. Mm-hmm. Yeah, it's the Agriculture Department.
1: Oregon Department of Agriculture.
0: Okay.
1: It's a huge opportunity. Yeah. I'm so proud of her.
0: Oh, she so deserves it.
1: Mm-hmm.
0: Dr. Allie saving the world. Yeah, cleansing the world of PFAS.
1: Yeah.
0: And microplastics and shit, like, one day at a time. So much love your way, Dr. Allie. Mwah. Really proud of you.
1: Yeah.
0: And then, that's why I wanted you to come down here for this episode.
1: Yeah, for that record.
0: No, in the whirlwind of the last episode, we forgot to celebrate something really important. First of all, so October of 2015 was your first issue of Maximum.
1: Oh, right, yeah.
0: Yeah.
1: Long time ago.
0: And right, yeah, exactly. Mm-hmm. And then your first radio episode.
1: Yeah, I'm terrible with this stuff. I don't remember.
0: Yeah, well, okay, your first radio episode was February of 2016. This episode will air on February 1st.
1: All right, 2K26. Oh.
0: Dude, happy 10-year anniversary.
1: Whoa, I would have totally missed that.
0: 10 years! 55 episodes!
1: Yeah, it's been a lot.
0: From, like, because you started doing your show, like, at the house, right?
1: I recorded it live, spinning records and tapes in front of, whoever was working in the kitchen.
0: And then you moved up here.
1: Yeah, then I started doing it remote. Well, actually, once Prince shut down and we lost the house, I still did a few episodes from my place in SF. There was, like, a holdover. I continued doing it remotely up here.
0: Okay, so you've done your show live from the studio,
1: studio kitchen.
0: Yeah. And then remotely, but still in town. Mm-hmm. And then from another state.
1: Yeah.
0: From your old place.
1: Actually, two different apartments.
0: Oh, yeah.
1: My first place on 35th, and then my last place on Salmon. Then your place a few times.
0: And then now producing my show.
1: Wow, when you spell it all out like that.
0: It took 10 whole ass years to get all those experiences under your belts. Like almost like a quarter of your whole life.
1: Yeah. Thank you, man. Wow.
0: Yeah. Thank you.
1: I guess, with all that's happened in my life the past 10 years, Maximum has been a really comforting consistent. I'm just glad they kept letting me do this.
0: I think they're glad you did, too. Me more than any of them, but I think them, too. I love you.
1: I love you, too. Thank you. Thank you for that. Wow.
0: Okay, so two more. We're going to ring out the old year by ringing in the new year. And I really want to see what you brought.
1: Okay.
0: hoping it would be them.
1: Yeah, this one wasn't bumped. I just totally forgot with the move and everything.
0: Yeah.
1: So, Souvenir by Drought from the East Bay somewhere. I never found out.
0: I looked them up too, back when. Yeah, I don't know. Mm-hmm. I don't know either. East Bay, California somewhere. I'm really interested in finding out if anyone knows, though.
1: Yeah, me too. What's yours?
0: I'm going to do Comet by Boy Commandos.
1: Cool.
0: Yeah, for sure. Boy Commandos from Toronto, Ontario. Yeah, so this is Mike Halachuk. He's the guitarist and composer from Fucked Up.
1: Mm-hmm.
0: It's his first solo release. And, okay, well, he plays everything except drums, which are played by Jonah Falco.
1: Obviously. Yeah.
0: But it's not a Jade Hairpins album. Regardless, it's really impressive and just... like a comfortable record, you know?
1: Mm-hmm.
0: It's effortless to throw on the turntable at any time, any environment. Yeah, he's really finding his, like, Bob Mould soul. You know what I mean?
1: I totally get that comparison.
0: Yeah.
1: Like kindred spirits.
0: So once again, you're listening to Maximum Rock and Roll Radio. My name is Zoo from All Over, and I'm joined by my dearest friend, my producing partner, my guiding light, my Obi-Wan, my...
1: Michael from the North Bay. And, like...
0: yeah.
1: Thank you all for giving me something to do for the past quarter of my life. Yeah. Thank you for letting me gush about music. It's actually a much bigger gift than y'all will ever know.
0: Yeah.
1: I love you all
0: very much.
1: Yeah. So this is Drought from the East Bay in California with the song. Let's listen to Old Seed / New Grain from the Souvenir LP that came out in July last year on Iodine Recordings from Boston, Massachusetts.
0: And then Boy Commandos from Toronto, Ontario with the song Life on a String from Comet that came out in September of last year on FU Records, which is Fucked Up's label, from Toronto, Ontario. Happy 2K26, everyone. Happy Year of the Horse. And here's to another 10 years at Maximum Rock and Roll Radio.
1: Here's to 10 more.
0: Yeah.

أيوه. تمام.

and cat. Strong, gentle, and charming prowls along my brain as though in his own home. When he mews, we hardly hear, so tender and discreet is his tone. But whether his voice is mild or vexed, it is always rich and deep. That is his special talent and his charm. This voice, which purls and seeps down into the depths of my being, expands in me like a harmonious verse and delights me like a magic philtre. It soothes the cruelest sufferings and is filled with every ecstasy. It needs no language to capture the deepest meanings. There is no bow that can sweep my heart, a perfect instrument more rich than the drawing song from even its most sensitive string, than your voice, O mysterious strange cat, in whom everything, as in an angel, is as subtle as it is harmonious. From his blonde and brown fur comes a perfume so sweet that one night I was caught in its ball by having caressed it once, only once. He is the familiar spirit of the house, judging, presiding, inspiring all things within his empire. Is he magician or god? When my eyes are drawn as by a magnet toward my beloved cat, and I obediently look upon him, I look into myself, and I am amazed to see the fire in his pale pupils, bright lamps, living opals, hypnotically fixed on.

0: before the crowd gets home. And then I'll blow out the fleas into the fish tank.
1: Nothing gets wasted round here.
0: Lie down, pussy, I'll get started right now. The goldfish is howling for her dinner. Where are my fleas? Jumping little parasites. Pussy, lie on the mat before.

These are underwater sounds made by humpback whales as they pass near Bermuda in the spring. They were recorded through a hydrophone, which is a kind of underwater microphone. The water is very deep, and the sounds are echoing off the undersurfaces of waves and from the submarine canyons and ridges on the island slope. If you listened for a long time, you would hear that the sounds are organized into definite repeating patterns. So we call them songs, just as we refer to bird songs or frog songs. Unlike bird songs, humpback songs are very long, 6 to 30 minutes, and are strung together without pauses between them. They are probably the longest, loudest, and slowest songs in nature.

A good way to hear the patterned structure of humpback songs is to speed them up to birdsong speeds. This song is sped up 14 times. It's the only speed change on the

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All the sounds are made by one whale, both the high, squeaky tones

person. He found himself living with several other priests, most of whom were involved with women. During this period, William also had a certain set of sisters, and his priests observed the ritual, were not strictly adhered.

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There we go.

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And now then, would you be of mind to hear what it's like in the St. Patrick's Day Parade? St. Patrick's Day Parade. St. Patrick's Day Parade. St. Patrick's Day Parade.

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So, at the top of the show, we heard two tracks from Monopoly Child Star Searchers. That's one Spencer Clark. A couple of tracks from the Prince of Parrot Shooters album. Bit of tropical head nod gunk for you. Lovely, swampy, hypnotic keyboard goo. And then Earth Connection 2, a long form piece from the 7 CD box set Agatha. I promised last month that I would play more from this incredible box set. And then we heard a piece by Louis Reith, Het Jenever Bessenbos. Please go to Louis's website, Louis Reith, Louis Reith. Louis is an artist and musician. And I caught a little excerpt of this on a forum that I frequent, a music forum, a sort of geeky music tech forum. And I immediately reached out to Louis and said, oh, can you send me a code for this? I love it. I want to play it on my radio show. And he replied, yeah, but I think I already did it last year. You did the same thing. So that must mean something about this piece. Apparently he's already sent it to me, but he sent it to me again. Thanks, Louis. I appreciate that. Blissful, blissful sounds. And then we heard a piece called Dhiraj, which is by Tirat Singh Nirmala, from a release called Tattva Guna Mala Volume 2. It's not on a label, it's a self-release CDR, I guess. More music, folks. Enjoy.